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1: I'm John Ryder. 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The Padres and Astros are scoreless in the first inning. Houston currently with a one-game first-place lead on Texas. Rangers lost to the Orioles 10-5, snapping Texas'

0: Right. Like, we got to bring the joy back into college football because the business has gotten away. You are 1,000% on point with that.
1: And that's what we've been saying. Like, this whole thing is about selling a dream. I mean, Chris played in the NFL for 11 years at the highest of levels, was awesome, won a Super Bowl, wore the C on his jersey as a captain. I was a failed high school football quarterback, okay? The concept of calling a play in college football sounds like one of the coolest things ever. It's like, you know, and people are coming up with wild cockamamie plays, but it's selling the dream that you guys have done legally, morally, and ethically. It's great.
2: Well, and you know what's interesting? We've all done it. We've all stood in our living room, pointed at a television set and said, what are we doing? Why are we doing this? Run this play. I can see the defense right here, right now. And this is, you know, we've all done it. And then you combine that with the fact that so many of our fans, they're playing Madden. They're playing NCAA, you know, college football. You know, hopefully they're getting on there. They're playing with the Akron Zips and they're preparing the plays so that if they win, they know what they're going to call. But, you know, they're actually getting some reps. And so, you know what? I think this might not be as far-fetched as some people think it may be.
1: Well, this was awesome. Congratulations to you and your school, selling out the stadiums, the suites, and all that kind of stuff. Just unbelievable. Dr. Andrew T. Goodrich, AD at Akron. And hopefully you make it to the Boca Bowl because then we get a play. So thank you so much for the time. We appreciate it.
2: You got it. Thank you, guys.
1: What an awesome story. CeCe, your eyes lit up on that last answer when he says, college football, let's be honest, hasn't been that fun recently in terms of the news around it. And your eyes lit up with that. Why?
0: Because so much of the focus has been about the business of college football, who's getting paid what, who's being bought out, players jumping around in the transfer portal, going to the highest bidders, and then these fights that they're having with the NCAA, the fights that they're having with these huge conglomerates that are conferences, and then of course the advocacy of more guidelines and guardrails to Congress. I just think that so much attention has been paid to stuff that's off the field, and we don't focus enough on what's happening on the field and the overall pageantry that makes a lot of people fall in love with college football.
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0: the word if could also go. 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

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Keith Irizarry, Justin Tinsley with you. The WNBA is once again in the spotlight, and it's not necessarily because of, you know, Kayla McBride and the Lynx clinching a playoff spot or Golden State doing so much to be the second best team in the WNBA. Or, I don't know, Las Vegas being a team that you can never really count out. Or, I don't know, the Liberty winning four games in a row and maybe

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0: of them en route to her 43-point game en route to the 103-90 win over Dallas. Washington Mystics, meanwhile, continue their win streak. 95-75, 20-point win over the Mercury for Washington. That's now seven straight wins. ESPN analyst Andrea Carter.
1: If you think reading into it means take it seriously, you do need to take this Mystics team seriously. They hang their hat on the defensive end. They are a tough physical team defensively, and they have a big three offensively. Sonia Citron, she is a bucket. She is efficient. She had 19 points on seven shots today. Shakira Austin is an absolute beast who is so fluid on the offensive end, and Kiki Iriopin plays with so much strength and toughness. So offensively, they have a system. They play fast. They play together. Michaela Onyemwede makes extremely tough hustle plays. They just added Benaja Laney. And when you think about this win streak that they're on, it's not against teams at the bottom of the league. Right. They beat the Valkyries. They beat the Aces. They beat Dallas twice. They beat Atlanta. These are top teams in the league that the Mystics have been able to take down. So give the Mystics a lot of credit, and I expect them to make a run. They also, as of today, have the fifth easiest remaining schedule.
0: Washington Mystics get their seventh straight win, 95-75, their first 20-point win of the season. Seven straight wins, but first win over that span by double digits. Who should be held accountable? That's next. Sports Center All Night continues at ESPN Radio.
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0: Woodson mentioning Rich Eisen. 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So are the Golics. 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Weekdays, 10 a.m. Eastern, right here on ESPN Radio. Well, who will be able to compete come playoff time? That's next. 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

0: multi-homer game. I don't know which one was more impressive, the one with the exit velo of 115 or the one that came off a pitch that's 39 miles per hour. Do you have one that's more impressive to you?
1: Yeah, honestly, I think position player at-bats are pretty hard, so I'd say that one. I never really faced pitches that are going that slow, so that was definitely a cool one.
0: How were you able to stay on that pitch?
1: I utilized the toe tap. You know, I'm not usually a toe tapper, but I think after he threw me the first one, he slowed it way down. You have to just basically not move until it's right in front of you. So it's like hitting off a tee.
0: Well, your first home run, also very impressive. 115 miles per hour off the bat. That's the hardest hit baseball by a Marlin this season. It sounded different to us on the broadcast. Did it sound different to you in the moment?
1: I didn't really hear it, honestly. I think I'm just like, I never really hear myself hit it. It definitely felt good. And I feel like I knew it right away. I think that was probably, you know, my best feeling one of the season so far.
0: You faced Anderson during the offseason. How much more comfortable did that make you here today against him?
1: Yeah, he's a good buddy of mine. And it was definitely cool to get in the box against him. I always love competing against him, and we faced each other a lot in the offseason, so it definitely helped.
0: All right, Griff, before I let you go, 19 runs for your team these last two games. How did you see the offense come alive?
1: Yeah, just stringing together really good at-bats, you know, up and down the lineup. I think it's good to see, and I think that's what we've been missing a little bit lately, so we definitely got to keep it going, and everyone's getting hot, which is nice.
0: Thanks so much for the time, Griff. Congrats.
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0: Washington Mystics get their seventh straight win, 95-75, their first 20-point win of the season. Seven straight wins, but first win over that span by double digits. Who should be held accountable? That's next. Sports Center All Night continues. It's ESPN Radio.
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1: 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Don Nelson, second winningest coach in NBA history, five-time NBA champ, member of the Hall of Fame, died at the age of 86. His family announced it on Sunday. Spent 14 seasons in the NBA as a player. Won those five titles in 11 seasons with the Celtics. Boston retired as number 19 in the late 70s. Immediately following his playing career, Don Nelson joined the Milwaukee Bucks as an assistant.

0: leadoff single. Pass to Dron in infield. And the Phillies finally get their fourth walk-off victory of the season. A 7-6 win.
1: Number one.
2: And for the second straight day, another walk-off win for the team with the top record. The Brewers go to 74-44. The final call on 620 WTMJ.
3: And the pitch. And a liner into left center field. That's down for a base hit. Turang's around third. Here comes the throw home. Turang is safe. Turang got to the backside of the plate. And he got in there safely. And the Brewers walk off the Twins here this afternoon.
2: Brewers get the win in 10 innings, and they almost get 10 strikeouts from Jacob Mizorowski. He gets 9, but he does reach 200 for the season. More on that next in his reaction as SportsCenter All Night continues. It's ESPN Radio.
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15: 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Swing and a miss. 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
2: 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The last time we heard the name Spencer Strider, the Braves were shutting him down because of inflammation in his right elbow. That was a couple of months ago, and he's still on the IL. But it was back in 2023, Spencer Strider set the mark for the fewest innings needed in a season to reach 200 strikeouts. He did it in 123 and a third. Sunday for the Brewers, Jacob Mizorowski hitting the plateau.
15: On the Twins right fielder, Miz kicks the 0-2 pitch. Swing and a miss, he struck him out. Fastball at 102. A half-hearted effort out of Roden, and that is strikeout number 200 on this season for Jacob Mizorowski.
2: 620 WTMJ Mizorowski, six innings, nine strikeouts, reaching 200 this season. He does it in 129 and a third innings, second fewest in a season in baseball history, second only to Spencer Strider.
16: 200 strikeouts, was that even a goal of yours this season? Does that milestone mean anything to you?
17: Not really. I mean, it's cool. Like, definitely an honor. You know, Shog was saying most guys don't get there in a season, so no, it's cool. But, you know, I think there's bigger miles to go for, so, you know, that's what we're looking for.
2: Mizorowski, at the age of 24, joined Spencer Strider as the only pitchers since 1889 under the age of 25 to reach 200 strikeouts in 22 or fewer games. As for this game on Sunday, Brewers and Twins wind up going 10 innings.
15: And the pitch. And a liner into left center field. That's down for a base hit. Terang's around third. Here comes the throw home. Terang is safe. Terang got to the backside of the plate, and he got in there safely. And the Brewers walk off the Twins here this afternoon.
2: Jake Bowers, the walk-off single in the 10th. Third career walk-off hit, his first in September of 2024. 620 WTMJ in 2024. That hit came against the Phillies. Speaking of the Phillies, and speaking of strikeouts, Phillies getting a few from their starter.
18: One ball, two strikes. The windup by Luzardo. Here's the pitch. Swing and a miss. Struck him out. A dozen today for Jesus Luzardo. As he punches out 12 Toronto Blue Jays. Seven strong innings for the left-hander today. And boy, did the Phillies need that.
2: His fifth double-digit strikeout game this season. 12 strikeouts in his seven innings of work for the Phillies. He would get some offensive support as well.
18: Here's the pitch. Swung on, hit in the air, left field. It's deep. Going back is Schneider to the wall. Looking up, it's gone. And so is the home run drought for Kyle Schwarber. It's a three-run opposite field homer, his 34th of the year. And it's 3-0 Phillies.
19: Bieber with a windup, the 2-0. And a swing and a high drive deep right field. The floodgates are open. That is way up into the second deck. Kyle Schwarber with his second home run of the day. His 35th on the season. And it's 4-2 Phillies.
2: Two homers, as you heard, 35 on the season. Drove in four runs, but the game would also go to extra innings. 12 innings, in fact.
18: Estrada ready at the letters. His 0-1 pitch on the way. Swinging a ground ball up the middle. It's through. It's a base hit. And the game's over. The Phillies win it. Derek Hill with a walk-off single. Pass to Dron in infield. And the Phillies finally get their fourth walk-off victory of the season. A 7-6 win in 12 over the Jays.
2: Sports Radio 94 WIP. 7-6 the final. As you heard, Luzardo with a dozen strikeouts, Kyle Schwarber with the two home runs, and the Phillies walk it off in 12. They are now 5-5 in extra inning games this season, their fourth walk-off win. Also going 10 would be the Braves and the Yankees.
20: Blackburn fires.
15: And a ground ball to the right side and threw up in the middle into right center field. Kim's around third. He's going to score. And Michael Harris, the second, comes through. Big clutch RBI. Braves on top, 2-1.
2: 680 the Fan. That would be the difference in the game. Braves win it 2-1. That would be how the game ended. The interesting part of the day was how it began. By way of background, let's jump in the Wayback Machine. We'll go back to the fifth inning of Saturday's game. Chris Sale on the mound for the Braves. Yankees had a runner at third.
15: And Chris Sale's been called for a balk by the home plate umpire. Sale's coming into the home plate area to ask what he did. Walt Weiss coming out, trying to separate Sale from Dan Rozell. And Walt Weiss is very adamantly arguing this. But the balk forces a run in and gives the Yankees a 3-2 lead. And now Walt's been thrown out of the game. Walt takes his hat off, and he is really giving it to Rozell.
2: That was out on 680 the Fan. The balk was called because Sale didn't declare he would be pitching from the windup. The umpire said he did declare he would pitch from the windup for the prior at-bat, but did not do so ahead of the at-bat to Austin Wells, which is where he was called for the balk. Sale, as you would expect, was upset with the call. Walt Weiss, as you heard, got him out of there, continued the argument, and it was Weiss who got tossed from that game. But apparently Chris Sale didn't get to say everything he wanted to before his manager came out. So as the umpires walked out of the locker room onto the field for Sunday's game, Sale said something that got him tossed before anybody even got to home plate on Sunday to exchange the lineup cards. SportsCenter All Night, ESPN Radio. Sunday night game, Padres, Astros.
20: One strike pitch, Sheets clubs one out toward right and deep, going back. Trammell looks, gone, a homer. Gavin Sheets, 15th of the season, third for the Padres tonight. And for Sheets, his first since the All-Star break. 5-2 San Diego. Runner goes, the pitch, and here's a fly ball left field toward the corner. Off the bat of Austin Hayes, and a home run in his first at bat as a San Diego Padre. Welcome to your new team, Austin Hayes. A two-run shot, 7-2 San Diego.
2: Austin Hayes signed with the Padres. Sonny, fourth player in Padres history with a pinch hit home run in his team debut. Marty Barrett was the first to do it in 1991. Seth Smith in 2014. Gavin Sheets last year. And now Austin Hayes did it on Sunday. Part of the Padres' 7-2 win over the Astros. Fernando Tatis also goes yard. His 11th homer of the season. Third homer in his last five games. Padres get the 7-2 win. You, of course, heard it here on ESPN Radio. Our team, Roxy Bernstein, Doug Glanville had the call from San Diego. Roxy?
20: Jay, tonight in San Diego, Sunday Night Baseball went to the Padres. They fell behind early, hit four home runs, and their pitching staff was lights out, Doug. They retired the last 22 Astros in a row. 7-2, the Padres get the win tonight over Houston.
21: You know, this is a masterful performance by the Padre pitching, the rotation, their staff, everybody through and through. They had eight innings where they were 1-2-3 innings. I mean, just perfection. They didn't walk a single batter. And outside of that home run and after the home run, you always talk about putting up a zero after you're responding to a disappointing inning, giving up a two-run homer. Well, they did that and then some. They didn't allow a single base runner after that home run. And what does that do? That gives your offense a chance to tack on runs, to come back. They responded in the next inning with the home run, and then it was nothing but home runs from then on. So some of the acquisitions, Austin Hayes, they're showing that they have some platoon advantages that are working. They have guys like Renjifo who are playing it really well, and Tatis is looking like the, you know, the star that he is. There's just a lot of positive to feel like this Padre team not only played well here, they got better at the trade deadline with Robbie Ray, Casey Mize, and so on. So a lot of reasons to be optimistic. May not be able to catch the Dodgers, never say never, but that wild card is well within striking distance.
20: They're only one game back of both the Diamondbacks and the Phillies for the second and third wild card spots in the National League. Four San Diego homers tonight, Jackson Merrill, Fernando Tatis Jr.,
0: Gavin Sheets, and then Austin Hayes, a pinch hit homer in his first at bat as a San Diego Padre. Randy Vasquez, the winner over Christian Javier, as Dalton Varsho hit his first homer tonight for the Astros since the trade from Toronto. Once again, our final was 7-2 Padres over the Astros for Doug Glanville. I'm Roxy Bernstein right here.

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1: 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Don Nelson, second winningest coach in NBA history, five-time NBA champ, member of the Hall of Fame, died at the age of 86. His family announced it on Sunday. Spent 14 seasons in the NBA as a player. Won those five titles in 11 seasons with the Celtics. Boston retired as number 19 in the late 70s. Immediately following his playing career, Don Nelson joined the Milwaukee Bucks as an assistant coach starting the 1976 season. 15 games into that season, he was promoted to head coach after Larry Costello was fired. Nelson spent 31 seasons in the NBA as head coach with the Bucks, Warriors, Knicks, Mavericks. Nelson retired with the most coaching wins ever. That mark was surpassed by Greg Popovich 4 years ago. Don Nelson was 86. Speaking of the NBA, the Kawhi Leonard situation back in the spotlight. He's been at the center of the NBA investigation, or more precisely, his compensation has been at the center of that NBA investigation. There's been the look into the sponsorship deal with

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1: Taylor McBride, 43-point game. The Lynx get another win. Washington also winning again. That's now 7 straight for the Mystics. Phillies get a walk-off win in 12. Brewers a 10-inning walk-off and a milestone.
2: On the Twins, right fielder Miz kicks the 0-2 pitch. Swing and a miss. He struck him out. Fastball at 102. A half-hearted effort out of Roden, and that is strikeout number

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0: Braves and Yanks wrap up their series in the Bronx.
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0: Plus, a record was broken in Minnesota.
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0: SportsCenter All Night, ESPN Radio, ESPN app. SiriusXM channel 80. The last time we heard the name Spencer Strider, the Braves were shutting him down because of inflammation in his right elbow. That was a couple of months ago, and he's still on the IL. But it was back in 2023. Spencer Strider set the mark for the fewest innings needed in a season to reach 200 strikeouts. He did it in 123 and a third. Sunday for the Brewers, Jacob Mizorowski hitting the plateau.
14: On the Twins right fielder, Miz kicks the 0-2 pitch. Swing and a miss. He struck him out. Fastball at 102. A half-hearted effort out of Roden, and that is strikeout number 200 on the season for Jacob Mizorowski.
0: 620 WTMJ Mizorowski. Six innings, nine strikeouts, reaching 200 this season. He does it in 129 and a third inning. Second fewest in a season in baseball history, second only to Spencer Strider.
16: 200 strikeouts, was that even a goal of yours this season? Does that milestone mean anything to you?
17: Not really. I mean, it's cool. Like, definitely an honor. You know, Shog was saying most guys don't get there in a season, so no, it's cool. But, you know, I think there's bigger miles to go for. So, you know, that's what we're looking for.
0: Mizorowski at the age of 24. Joined Spencer Strider as the only pitcher since 1889 under the age of 25 to reach 200 strikeouts in 22 or fewer games. As for this game on Sunday, Brewers and Twins wind up going 10 innings.
14: And the pitch. And a liner into left center field. That's down for a base hit. Terang's around third. Here comes the throw home. Terang is safe. Terang got to the backside of the plate, and he got in there safely. And the Brewers walk off the Twins here this afternoon.
0: Jake Bowers, the walk-off single in the 10th. Third career walk-off hit, his first in September of 2024. 620 WTMJ in 2024. That hit came against the Phillies. Speaking of the Phillies, and speaking of strikeouts, Phillies getting a few from their starter.
18: One ball, two strikes. The windup by Luzardo. Here's the pitch. Swing and a miss, struck him out. A dozen today for Jesus Luzardo as he punches out 12 Toronto Blue Jays. Seven strong innings for the left-hander today, and boy, do the Phillies need that.
0: His fifth double-digit strikeout game this season. 12 strikeouts in his seven innings of work for the Phillies. He would get some offensive support as well.
18: Here's the pitch. Swung on, hit in the air, left field. It's deep. Going back is Schneider to the wall. Looking up, it's gone. And so is the home run drought for Kyle Schwarber. It's a three-run opposite field homer, his 34th of the year. And it's 3-0 Phillies.
19: Bieber with a windup, the 2-0. And a swing and a high drive deep right field. The floodgates are open. That is way up into the second deck. Kyle Schwarber with his second home run of the day. His 35th on the season. And it's 4-2 Phillies.
0: Two homers, as you heard, 35 on the season. Drove in four runs, but the game would also go to extra innings. 12 innings, in fact.
18: Estrada ready at the letters, his 0-1 pitch on the way. Swinging a ground ball up the middle, it's through, it's a base hit, and the game's over. The Phillies win it. Derek Hill with a walk-off single, past it on in infield, and the Phillies finally get their fourth walk-off victory of the season, a 7-6 win in 12 over the Jays.
0: Sports Radio 94, WIP, 7-6 the final. As you heard, Luzardo with a dozen strikeouts, Kyle Schwarber with the two home runs, and the Phillies walk it off in 12. They are now 5-5 in extra inning games this season, their fourth walk-off win. Also going 10 would be the Braves and the Yankees.
20: Blackburn fires, and a ground ball to the right side and through up in the middle into right center field. Kim's around third. He's going to score, and Michael Harris, the second, comes through. Big clutch RBI. Braves on top, 2-1.
0: 680 the Fan, that would be the difference in the game. Braves win it 2-1. That would be how the game ended. The interesting part of the day was how it began. By way of background, let's jump in the Wayback Machine. We'll go back to the fifth inning of Saturday's game. Chris Sale on the mound for the Braves. Yankees had a runner at third.
20: And Chris Sale's been called for a balk by the home plate umpire. Sale's coming into the home plate area to ask what he did. Walt Weiss coming out, trying to separate Sale from Dan Rozelle. And Walt White.

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18: Won those 5 titles in 11 seasons with the Celtics. Boston retired as number 19 in the late 70s. Immediately following his playing career, Don Nelson joined the Milwaukee Bucks as an assistant coach starting the 1976 season. 15 games into that season, he was promoted to head coach after Larry Costello was fired. Nelson spent 31 seasons in the NBA as head coach with the Bucks, Warriors, Knicks, Mavericks. Nelson retired with the most coaching wins ever. That mark was surpassed by Greg Popovich 4 years ago. Don Nelson was 86. Speaking of the NBA, the Kawhi Leonard situation back in the spotlight. He's been at the center of the NBA investigation, or more precisely, his compensation has been at the center of that NBA investigation. There's been the look into the sponsorship deal with the now bankrupt banking company and now another undisclosed sponsorship agreement allegedly worth millions of dollars with Daktronics, the company that designed the Clippers video board inside the arena. Pablo Torre on his podcast last week saying he had a source who said the sponsorship deal was, quote, 1,000% a way to circumvent the salary cap. It was funneling money from the Clippers through Daktronics back to Kawhi. Earlier on ESPN Radio, Matt Jones, Myron Metcalf,

0: narrative to the rest of the NFL players? Because sometimes you look at a player in an NFL uniform that you thought was big in college.
1: Mm-hmm.
0: Ain't that big against some of the NFL players that you see. And I thought both Haynes and Carson Beck held their own in that game. He proved he belongs in the Cardinals quarterback battle. I thought he showed great poise in the pocket, which is something he's always had a strong suit for.
1: Yeah.
0: I thought he read the field incredibly well. He didn't take too many chances. To your point, Jacoby Brissett is still favored to start, but I would be surprised if he doesn't at least end up battling for that QB2 spot with Gardner Minshew.
2: NFL also giving us the Hall of Fame weekend, which put the class of 2026 in the spotlight. Obviously, Drew Brees, Larry Fitzgerald, Luke Kuechly, Adam Vinatieri. Rod Woodson was inducted in 2009. Told the Golics what that's like.
3: I was in Utah with the gentleman who did the busk, and when it first starts out, it does not look like you. I can tell you that right now. It does not. I was like, this is going to look like me. And he's molding this thing out of clay. We're sitting there, and I was there for about 6 hours. And as he's measuring everything, moving the clay around. And when I looked at it again, like the final 3.5 hours, then I was like, okay, it's starting to look like me. And when it was done, that's when I said, okay, yes. I got much respect for what the guy was doing, but I didn't see the final done product until the Hall of Fame.
4: When did you really, was it while you were playing, a little bit after, when did you really think to yourself, I'm probably going to be a Hall of Famer?
3: I never thought about it. I mean, I was working for the NFL Network the year I went into the Hall of Fame, and I remember being in Tampa, and we were walking across a bridge. I was going to work, and as I get to work, and I think Rich Eisen's there. We're going to do Total Access. 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And I'm like, okay, don't you cry. You bet not cry on national TV. You do not cry on national TV. So I never really thought of myself as a Hall of Famer. I just played ball because I enjoy playing football.
2: Rod Woodson mentioning Rich Eisen. He's back here. So are the Golics. They're back. Weekdays, 10 a.m. Eastern, right here on ESPN Radio. Well, who will be able to compete come playoff time? That's next. 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

0: Rodriguez believes they've made big improvements in the offseason.
1: We went from guys that really didn't have any linemen that had started college before to having seven or eight guys that have actually started in college football, and then a couple guys returning here. And Trick's done a great job. I think he's one of the best at what he does, and I like where we're at.
0: And he's, of course, talking there about veteran coach Rick Trickett, who's back in charge of the WVU line this year. Trickett says things are on schedule, but he wants to see more.
2: The first group, I'm not completely satisfied, but I think we're on schedule with the first group and stuff. We got some guys in the second group that got to keep improving, keep coming along and stuff. But I think there's 12 or 13 guys that we can maybe find 10 really, really top guys to get after somebody.
0: WVU opens the season with Coastal Carolina September 5th. Week two of camp begins today for the Marshall football team. And head coach Tony Gibson wants to see more of his best players going head-to-head. He says this is the time of year to find out who he can count on when the season starts.
3: Iron sharpens iron. I want these guys as much as we can, because once we get into the season, it's a lot of scout teamwork. Just planning for your opponents and doing different things. But right now, it's all about how good can we get and how can we build our depth. So I really like it when we're one-on-ones and twos versus twos and let these guys compete a little bit.
0: Marshall kicks the season off on the road at Penn State. High school football practices enter another week across West Virginia, and the Logan Wildcats are hoping to build off of a historic 8-win season. Head coach Nick Booth says 2025 was a good step, but he still wants more, and now he has everything in place for another successful campaign.
4: We do what we do, so we just polish it. Our entire system's put in already. We put it all in the summer, and it's just muscle memory and fine-tuning and polishing things up on both sides of the ball.
0: Joe Brocato's full visit with Logan is at WVMetroNews.com. Don Nelson, the second winningest coach in NBA history, is dead at the age of 86. Nelson coached the Milwaukee Bucks, Golden State Warriors, New York Knicks, and Dallas Mavericks over a 31-year career, and retired with the most wins in league history, a number only since surpassed by Greg Popovich. He also won five NBA championships as a player for the Boston Celtics and was inducted into the Naismith Basketball Hall of Fame in 2012. The Washington Commanders left tackle Laramie Tunsil is expected to miss a significant portion of the regular season with a torn tricep severed in practice. The injury requires surgery with a recovery time that could reach up to 7 months. The five-time Pro Bowler started all 14 games he appeared in for Washington last season. And veteran quarterback Teddy Bridgewater is retiring again, announcing he will not play for the Detroit Lions this season. He was being counted on to back up Jared Goff. That leaves undrafted rookie Luke Altmyer as the only other quarterback in Lions camp. Morning news time is 6:20.
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6: Good morning. With your news update, I'm Marcia Cavalli. The Maryland Department of Health has confirmed the second beaver collected from Cunningham Falls State Park tested positive for the rabies virus. The Maryland Department of Natural Resources closed additional areas of Cunningham Falls State Park around Hunting Creek Lake after a fisherman reported he was bitten on the leg by a beaver in the South Beach Day Use area of the park on Wednesday. The 19-year-old took himself to Meredith Medical Center for treatment. This is the second incident of this nature at the park within the past 2 weeks following a July 26th beaver attack, the victim in that, a 13-year-old swimmer. Google is making its first round of investments in Putnam County. The company bought 1,700 acres in Buffalo back in March for a new data center and is now giving money to area schools, the volunteer fire department, and a senior center. More than 25,000 Hope Scholarship students in the Mountain State will get their first funding of the school year this week. State Treasurer Larry Pack says payments will hit accounts August 13th. All West Virginia students in kindergarten through 12th grade are now eligible, including private school and homeschool students. The West Virginia Public Service Commission will review a proposed 7% rate increase for Hope Gas customers. Berkeley County School Board member Damon Wright narrowly lost his bid for re-election, but shortly after was installed following the resignation of board member Melissa Power. He talked about the election and his appointment on Friday's Panhandle Live.
7: I was surprised. I mean, it was only 200 votes. It was very close. Yeah, I was surprised. I was processed it for a little bit, a couple of days, and I was like, oh, that's fine. I'll continue to do what I was doing before I was elected, which is volunteering in the schools and helping out however I can. And that was going to be my plan for the upcoming year until I received a call asking if I'd consider the appointment.
6: Wright laid out what he felt would be the biggest challenges tackled by the board this

0: year.
1: Dr. Sachs's contract will be up for renewal, so they'll be discussing that probably towards the first of the year, the beginning of 2027. 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
4: Good morning from the MTA. Checking in on the MARC train system, Brunswick trains 872 and 874 are both on schedule this morning. Train 878 is leaving Martinsburg at 625, Duffield 642, Harpers Ferry just before 7 o'clock. For the MTA Transit Team, I'm Austin Todd with your MARC Rail Update.
5: 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I don't see accidents, although I do see a brief slowdown here just north of King Street that I am watching. The rest of the ride to Hagerstown is fine. 70, it's good. Hancock, Hagerstown, Myersville to Frederick. You merge onto southbound 270. Heavy traffic south of the Monocacy with delays before 85 Buckystown Pike, and then you're going to be fine to the lane divide. 15, traffic slows south of St. Clair Lane into Luckett's, then you're fine into Leesburg, Route 9. Traffic slows before Sagal Road to Harpers Ferry Road, very heavy into Hillsboro. Heavy starting at Percival Road to the Berlin Turnpike as well as Route 7. It's going to be kind of heavy. Oh, and also a little bit heavy at Hamilton Station. I'm Allie Oakley with traffic.
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6: Here is your Panhandle News Network forecast. Today will be partly sunny, hot, and humid with a possibility of a thunderstorm in the area this afternoon. The storm may bring flooding downpours and localized damaging wind gusts. Expect a high temperature of 92 degrees with your Panhandle News Network forecast. I'm meteorologist Joe Lundberg.
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0: Metro News, the voice of West Virginia. 6:37 now in the morning news. Let's go back to the sports desk. Daniel Woods has the update. Morning, Daniel.
1: Morning, Chris. The West Virginia football team is packed with newcomers this season, including some freshmen who could see early playing time, according to head coach Rich Rodriguez. He's impressed with some of those rookies early in fall camp, especially the top offensive line recruit in the class, Kevin Brown.
2: I really like our freshman class. I think some of those guys got a chance to play early, like Kevin. Well, I'm going to play them all, and then why would we redshirt him, right? There's no real redshirt. But Kevin's got a chance to start physically ready, but more than anything, he's got a certain level of maturity, football maturity, that you don't see typically in a true freshman.
1: Offensive line coach Rick Trickett isn't putting too many expectations on Brown early on, but he says the freshman has a chance to help the Mountaineers this season.
3: He's got a chance to be a good player. And then hopefully in another year or so, he's a really good player. But right now, he's a competitive guy. I love his attitude. First guy out. First guy up for everything. One of the first guys in the building every day. Again, as a freshman, he got a lot of things to learn. The defense is throwing a lot of stuff at him.
1: WVU opens with Coastal Carolina September 5th. The Marshall football team brings talent back on both sides of the ball this season, and the Thundering Herd added another experienced player in time for fall camp. All Sunbelt defensive back Boogie Trotter is participating in practices after a federal judge gave class of 2022 athletes a fifth season. Head coach Tony Gibson is happy to have Trotter back.
4: Boogie's one of the most productive guys in our league last year, and especially on our football team. To get that back, the leadership that he brings, the energy that he brings, he's in great shape too. So he's been working and doing things, and it's really like he didn't miss a beat. He came back ready to go, and he's a joy to have around.
1: Continuity is a word commonly used in Huntington these days, with Gibson excited to see what his offensive coaching staff can do, paired up with a new-look defense.
4: They've had the continuity on that side of the ball, and then our defensive staff's done a great job of getting these kids. I mean, our defense is playing really fast right now, so it's exciting to watch. And again, there's battles going both ways, and sometimes the offense wins, sometimes the defense. And that's what we have to have as a football team. You know, we have to have adversity on both sides when things are going bad, and we're getting that right now.
1: Marshall kicks off the season on the road at Penn State. In the high school ranks, the Logan Wildcats are among the programs aiming to take another step forward in 2026. Coming off of an 8-win season, head coach Nick Booth says they have eyes for more.
5: We were pleased. We came up short, inevitably the goal. We're still looking for that first playoff win, but we think we're on the right path. Anytime you win 8 football games, you've done something right. So we're looking to build on that this year, get there. Hopefully we get over the hump. We can grab that first one and move forward.
1: Logan returns significant contributors on both sides of the ball that had to grow up quickly in 2025. Booth is confident his team is built to compete.
5: We had a lot of young guys that played a lot of snaps last year. We had a lot of sophomores and some freshmen that mixed with our seniors, and that's really what you want. You don't really want to thrust all those guys in at one time, those young guys, and be able to put the burden on them. So we had a good mix, and we're happy with the guys we got coming back to step in and fill the roles of the guys that graduated.
1: Joe Bricado's full visit with the Logan Wildcats is available now at WVMetroNews.com. Don Nelson, the second winningest coach in NBA history and a 5-time champion as a player, is dead at the age of 86. Nelson coached the Milwaukee Bucks, the Golden State Warriors, the New York Knicks, and the Dallas Mavericks over the course of a 31-year career, and when he retired, was the winningest coach in league history. He's only since been surpassed by the San Antonio Spurs' Greg Popovich. Nelson was a 5-time champion as a player with the Boston Celtics and heard his name called to the Naismith Basketball Hall of Fame in 2012. Some roster moves are likely coming in the NFL thanks to a couple of changes over the weekend. Washington Commanders left tackle Laremy Tunsil will miss a significant portion of the season after suffering a torn triceps during practice on Saturday. That injury requires surgery, and his recovery time could reach as much as 7 months. The 5-time Pro Bowler started 14 games last season for Washington. And the Detroit Lions need a new backup quarterback. Veteran Teddy Bridgewater is retiring for the second time and will not play for Detroit this season. He was expected to be QB2 behind starter Jared Goff again. Now the Lions are left with undrafted rookie Luke Altmyer as the only other quarterback in training camp. Bridgewater retired for the first time in 2023, then returned to the NFL the following year with Detroit and spent the 2025 season with the Tampa Bay Buccaneers. Morning news time is 6:42.
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7: Good morning. With your news update, I'm Marcia Cavalli. A single vehicle accident turned deadly on Saturday morning as officials have announced the death of a 10-year-old child. The Hampshire County Sheriff's Office reports the accident occurred at the intersection of West Virginia Routes 29 and 127 in the Slainsville area. You can read more at WVMetroNews.com. The Berkeley and Morgan County Offices of Emergency Management, along with the Eastern Panhandle Regional Planning and Development Council, are currently working on the Berkeley-Morgan County Hazard Mitigation Plan. Part of the process is asking for public comment. Troy Truax with Michael Baker International Incorporated is a consultant in the process. He gave his perspective.
8: We're doing it for both Morgan and Berkeley County, part of Region 9 update, so it's a two-county. So each county is unique. Morgan County, very much more rural, I would say more mountainous in terms of riverine flooding, but also with the 522 and the new bypass, it starts to pose other challenges in terms of transportation. And if you go to Berkeley County, you've got much more urban, I'd say suburban-urban, very much rural in some places too, but it has its own unique challenges. Traffic on Interstate 81, hazardous material response, but also too, you have what's called karst geology.
7: Find links to that survey via both Berkeley and Morgan County's emergency management. Damon Wright was a guest on Friday's Panhandle Live. He nearly lost his bid for re-election, but this summer saw him installed following the resignation of board member Melissa Power. He talked about what he felt would be the biggest challenges.
9: Whatever we're going to do with Dr. Sachs's contract, also with regaining the community and staff's trust in terms of the board making the correct decisions, doing a better job explaining some decisions and even maybe updating, you know, the website and things like that, or the board encouraging the central office to update the website just to provide some more clarity.
7: A new deputy will be on patrol in Martinsburg. The Martinsburg Police Department announced Friday K-9 Loki is the newest member of the team. You can read more and see a picture at PanhandleNewsNetwork.com. 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
11: Good morning from the MTA. On the MARC train system, Brunswick trains 872 and 874 are both on time this morning. Train 878 is the last train to leave Martinsburg at 625, Duffield 642, Harpers Ferry just before 7 o'clock, Brunswick 707, Point of Rocks at 717. The train pulls into Union Station just after 8:30. For the MTA Transit Team, I'm Austin Todd with your MARC Rail Update.
12: 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On 81, between Winchester, Martinsburg, Hagerstown, Greencastle, Chambersburg, all of that looks great. 70 between Hancock, Hagerstown, South Mountain to Frederick lanes are open. Southbound 270, there's a crash south of the Monocacy with delays from 85 Buckeystown Pike, and then you're going to be fine to the lane divide. 15, very heavy getting into Luckett's. The rest of the ride to Leesburg's good. Route 9 out of Martinsburg to Charlestown, I don't see accidents. Traffic slows after Sagal Road to Harpers Ferry Road, heavy into Hillsboro. Heavy when you get to Percival Road to the Berlin Turnpike. I'm Allie Oakley with traffic.
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13: Here is your Panhandle News Network forecast. Today will be partly sunny, hot, and humid with a possibility of a thunderstorm in the area this afternoon. The storm may bring flooding downpours and localized damaging wind gusts. Expect a high temperature of 92 degrees with your Panhandle News Network forecast. I'm meteorologist Joe Lundberg.
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0: Expect a high temperature of 92 degrees with your Panhandle News Network forecast. I'm meteorologist Joe Lundberg.
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18: 7:16 on the morning news. Daniel Woods will have sports in a moment. Right now in our backgrounder, there will be school districts in West Virginia that will make adjustments this year when it comes to using iPads and other forms of technology. Jefferson County Schools is among them. Jeff Jenkins with more in our backgrounder.
19: Jefferson County School Superintendent Dr. Chuck Bishop says this year, Jefferson County Schools will observe tech-free days every Monday and Friday.
20: There's a growing body of research out there right now that students are spending too much time on technology, not only outside of school, but in school as well. Technology really became a major emphasis for us during COVID. One of the things about educators is when we start something, we jump in with both feet. We went full bore into the technology side of things, and that's continued. But we know with this growing body of research that the use of technology doesn't always match how the brain develops.
19: Bishop says there are exceptions, especially for students who need technology through an IEP or 504 plan.
20: Students students are still going to have access to assistive technologies. And, you know, if the state testing program happens on a Friday, then in the spring, then

0: it was very close. Yeah, I was surprised. I mean, I was processed it for a little bit, a couple of days, and I was like, oh, that's fine. I'll continue to do what I was doing before I was elected, which is volunteering in the schools and helping out however I can. And that was going to be my plan for the upcoming year until I received a call asking if I'd consider the appointment.
1: Wright laid out what he felt would be the biggest challenges tackled by the board this year.
0: Dr. Sachs's contract. Contract will be up for renewal, so they'll be discussing that probably towards the first of the year, the beginning of 2027. Also with regaining the community and staff's trust.
1: I'm Marcia Cavalli.
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9: 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On 81 between Winchester, Martinsburg, Hagerstown, I just don't see any accidents. 70 is fine. Hancock, Hagerstown, Myersville to Frederick. You merge onto southbound 270. Traffic slows out of Urbana past Hyattstown, then you're fine toward the lane divide. 15 across Point of Rocks, kind of busy there as well as Luckett's. The rest of the ride to Leesburg's fine. Route 9 lining up for Harper's Ferry Road, Hillsboro, Percival Road to the Berlin Turnpike, as well as Hamilton Station. And eastbound side of Route 7 after you pass Route 9, there's an accident. I'm Allie Oakley with traffic.
8: Here's your AccuWeather forecast on WEPM and WCST, the Panhandle News Network.
10: Here is your Panhandle News Network forecast. Today will be partly sunny, hot, and humid with a possibility of a thunderstorm in the area this afternoon. The storm may bring flooding downpours and localized damaging wind gusts. Expect a high temperature of 92 degrees with your Panhandle News Network forecast. I'm meteorologist Joe Lundberg.
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7: morning news time is 7:27. I'm Chris Lawrence.
12: And I'm Daniel Woods.
7: New developments in the Russian waged war against Ukraine.
13: The Russian state news agency TASS is reporting that President Trump's son-in-law Jared Kushner and envoy Steve Witkoff may visit Moscow soon. And it comes as both sides appear to be intensifying their missile and drone attacks on each other. Ukraine managing to hit energy facilities and warehouses deep inside Russia. One target is Amazon's Russian equivalent Wildberries. And Russia suffering heavy losses on the battlefield as well. There is word from Ukraine's President Zelensky that he believes another 50,000 North Korean troops may soon be deployed to fight alongside Russia in Ukraine.
7: That's ABC correspondent Marcus Moore.
14: Iranian officials saying the Strait of Hormuz will never fully reopen until the U.S., quote, corrects its behavior. Tehran bringing that list of demands.
15: Iran is doubling down as President Trump is stepping back on demands related to the Strait of Hormuz. Iran is basically saying that they are working on getting a new plan for navigation all hammered out with Oman, the other country that borders that strategic waterway, but that it's not going to be fully opened until the U.S. gets involved and meets all of Iran's demands. And it is a long and maximalist list there.
14: That's ABC's Shannon Kingston covering the State Department.
7: Deadly boat incident in New York Harbor killed a five-month-old baby and her mother. 12 other passengers survived, but the boat captain now faces charges.
16: Tonight, the boat's operator, 46-year-old Manuel Hernandez, arrested, facing 13 counts of reckless endangerment. The Coast Guard now digging into whether this was an illegal charter operation and if Hernandez was carrying passengers for hire without the required credentials, safety equipment, and inspection.
7: That's ABC's Morgan Norwood with the story.
14: Congressional races are taking shape as we see the final primaries in the coming days. ABC's Stephen Portnoy.
17: Democrats aiming to unite ahead of November as the GOP seeks to paint them as extremists. After a string of key victories by progressives, more primaries on Tuesday will put the party's future to the test. Republicans are hopeful they can flip a Senate seat in Michigan. Last week, progressive Democrat Abdul El-Sayed defeated a moderate candidate who had been backed by the party's establishment.
14: That's Stephen Portnoy reporting from Washington, D.C.
7: Coming up in the Entertainment Report.
18: There's going to be signs, they won't be hard to find. Right before your eyes, you'll see I'm doing fine. Yeah.
7: New music from Luke Bryan has dropped. We'll talk about his new album, Signs, as well as the rest of the entertainment news coming up at 7:55 in our Entertainment Report. It's 7:29 now on the morning news. Checking numbers from the West Virginia Lottery. Mega Millions on Friday night. No jackpot winner. It rises to 80 million, but the numbers in Mega Millions Friday were 17, 20, 32, 54, 57, and the hot ball was, or excuse me, the mega ball was 23. Cash 25 on Friday. The numbers were 1, 17, 18, 19, 23, and 25. Saturday's Powerball. No jackpot winner. It's up to $905 million. The Saturday numbers in Powerball were 5, 9, 35, 54, 63, and the Powerball was 7. Lotto America Saturday night, the numbers were 3, 30, 31, 34, 50, and the hot ball was 3. Daily 4 on Saturday, 5, 6, 3, 3. The daily 3 on Saturday was 4, 7, 0. And the Millionaire for Life number on Sunday was 8, 22, 31, 57, 58, and the millionaire ball was 3. 7:31 now, Lewisburg has fog, 63 degrees. In Martinsburg, clear and 68. In Pineville, fog and 65. Clarksburg, partly cloudy and 71. Charleston, partly cloudy and 69. And in Wheeling, partly cloudy and 71 degrees. 7:31, TJ Meadows has commentary on the way.
10: Here is your Panhandle News Network forecast. Today will be partly sunny, hot, and humid with a possibility of a thunderstorm in the area this afternoon. The storm may bring flooding downpours and localized damaging wind gusts. Expect a high temperature of 92 degrees with your Panhandle News Network forecast. I'm meteorologist Joe Lundberg.
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9: 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On 81 between Winchester, Martinsburg, Hagerstown, Greencastle, there are no accidents. 70 between Hancock, Hagerstown, Myersville, Frederick. Lanes are open. Emerge onto southbound 270 heavy out of Urbana. Off and on past Hyattstown, and then you're going to be fine to the lane divide. 15 across Point of Rocks, it's busy. Heavy getting into Luckett's. Route 9, traffic slows at the West Virginia-Virginia line to Harper's Ferry Road after Cider Mill Road to Hillsboro. And traffic slows Percival Road to the Berlin Turnpike as well as Hamilton Station. Eastbound side of Route 7, traffic slows before Ivandale Road to get past Route 9. I'm Allie Oakley with traffic.
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26: Chris, the West Virginia Department of Human Services needs to pick the ball back up. And fast. Sunday, veteran newsman Brad McElhaney detailed his efforts to learn what happened to the state's attempt to allow certain hot foods to be purchased with SNAP benefits. He asked basic questions. He couldn't provide answers because DOHS still hasn't fulfilled the Freedom of Information Act request he submitted last August. Yes, nearly a year ago. The Berlin Wall fell and Germany reunited in 328 days. Congress passed the 13th Amendment and enough states ratified it to abolish slavery in 309 days. The Constitution was drafted in just 116 days. The 1,500-mile Alaska Highway was built in about 8 months. WVU built its new baseball stadium in roughly 10. At this rate, Mountaineer Field may have a new press box before McElhaney receives his records. Not good. Ever wonder why you don't learn about government actions sooner? This is one of the reasons why. West Virginia Watch reporter Amelia Nicely revealed on Friday that DOHS has not implemented House Bill 4191, the law intended to help struggling child care centers remain open, passed in March, and took effect July 1. DOHS says lawmakers never asked the department to testify or prepare a fiscal note, and that implementation requires complicated technology, policy changes, and provider training. But House Communications Director Ann Ailey brought the receipts. DOHS had nearly 2 weeks after the bill cleared House Finance to raise concerns before Senate Finance considered it. Ailey also produced the Department of Revenue's fiscal note. If DOHS believed lawmakers were missing critical information, where was the department? Plain and simple, DOHS dropped

0: the ball yet again. A year-old FOIA request remains unanswered, a duly enacted law remains unimplemented, and claims of a major TANF fiscal crisis appear increasingly questionable. This is no longer an isolated mistake. It looks like an organizational problem, one that's been a long time coming. Lawmakers should closely examine this multi-billion dollar agency and determine what must change. Breaking the old department into smaller agencies has not produced the needed results. West Virginians pay for effective government. They have every right to expect it. What they're getting from DOHS is not good enough, and it's not acceptable. Chris?
1: Thank you, TJ. He's back this morning at 10:06 with Metro News Talk Line. 7:38 on the morning news. Back to the sports desk for another update. Here's Daniel Woods. Daniel, good morning.
2: Good morning, Chris. The West Virginia football team enters its second week of fall camp looking to make progress that head coach Rich Rodriguez says the Mountaineers need in the early preseason. WVU's offensive line is a point of focus this year, and Rich Rod believes they've made big improvements in the offseason.
3: We went from guys that really didn't have any linemen that had started college before to having seven or eight guys that have actually started in college football, and then a couple guys returning here. And Trick's done a great job. I think he's one of the best at what he does, and I like where we're at.
2: Rodriguez there referencing veteran coach Rick Trickett, who's back in charge of the WVU offensive line this year. And Trickett says things are on schedule, but he still wants to see more.
4: The first group, I'm not completely satisfied, but I think we're on schedule with the first group and stuff. We got some guys in the second group that got to keep improving, keep coming along and stuff. But I think there's 12 or 13 guys that we can maybe find. 10 really, really top guys to get after somebody.
2: WVU starts the season September 5th against Coastal Carolina. Week 2 of camp begins today for the Marshall football team as well, and head coach Tony Gibson wants to see more of his best players going head-to-head. He says this is the time of year to find out who he can count on when the season starts.
5: Iron sharpens iron. I want these guys as much as we can, because once we get into the season, it's a lot of scout teamwork, just planning for your opponents and doing different things. But right now, it's all about how good can we get and how can we build our depth. So I really like it when we're one-on-ones and twos versus twos and let these guys compete a little bit.
2: Gibson gained a surprise at the start of camp with the addition of All-Sunbelt performer Boogie Trotter back with the herd after a federal judge gave class of 2022 athletes a fifth season. Gibson says he's happy to have one of his best defensive players back.
5: Boogie's one of the most productive guys in our league last year, and especially on our football team. To get that back, the leadership that he brings, the energy that he brings, he's in great shape too. So he's been working and doing things, and it's really like he didn't miss a beat. He came back ready to go, and he's a joy to have around.
2: Marshall starts the season on the road at Penn State. High school football practices enter another week across West Virginia today, and the Logan Wildcats are hoping to build off of a historic 8-win season. Head coach Nick Booth says 2025 was a good step, but he still wants more. And now they've got everything ready to go already.
6: We do what we do, so we just polish it. Our entire system's put in already. We put it all in the summer, and it's just muscle memory and fine-tuning and polishing things up on both sides of the ball.
2: Logan brings back significant contributors that had to grow up quickly in 2025, and Booth is confident they're built to compete.
6: We had a lot of young guys that played a lot of snaps last year. We had a lot of sophomores and some freshmen that mixed with our seniors, and that's really what you want. You don't really want to thrust all those guys in at one time, those young guys, and be able to put the burden on them. So we had a good mix, and we're happy with the guys we got coming back to step in and fill the roles of the guys that graduated.
2: Joe Brocato's full visit with Logan is at WVMetroNews.com. And the second winningest coach in NBA history, Don Nelson, is dead at age 86. Nelson coached the Milwaukee Bucks, Golden State Warriors, New York Knicks, and Dallas Mavericks before retiring with the most wins in league history, a number only since surpassed by Greg Popovich. He was also a five-time NBA champion as a player for the Boston Celtics. Morning news time is 7:42.
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8: Good morning. With your news update, I'm Marcia Cavalli. A single vehicle accident turned deadly on Saturday morning as officials have announced the death of a 10-year-old child. The Hampshire County Sheriff's Office reports the accident occurred at the intersection of West Virginia Routes 29 and 127 in the Slanesville area. You can read more at WVMetroNews.com. The Berkeley and Morgan County Offices of Emergency Management, along with the Eastern Panhandle Regional Planning and Development Council, are currently working on the Berkeley-Morgan County Hazard Mitigation Plan. Part of the process is asking for public comment. Troy Truax with Michael Baker International Incorporated is a consultant in the process. He gave his perspective.
9: We're doing it for both Morgan and Berkeley County, part of the Region 9 update, so it's a two-county. So each county is unique. Morgan County, very much more rural, I would say more mountainous in terms of riverine flooding, but also with the 522 and the new bypass, it starts to pose other challenges in terms of transportation. And if you go to Berkeley County, you've got much more urban, I'd say suburban-urban, very much rural in some places too, but it has its own unique challenges. Traffic on Interstate 81, hazardous material response, but also too, you have what's called karst geology.
8: Find links to that survey via both Berkeley and Morgan County's emergency management. Damon Wright was a guest on Friday's Panhandle Live. He nearly lost his bid for re-election, but this summer saw him installed following the resignation of board member Melissa Power. He talked about what he felt would be the biggest challenges.
10: Whatever we're going to do with Dr. Sachs's contract, also with regaining the community and staff's trust in terms of the board making the correct decisions, doing a better job explaining some decisions and even maybe updating, you know, the website and things like that, or the board encouraging the central office to update the website just to provide some more clarity.
8: A new deputy will be on patrol in Martinsburg. The Martinsburg Police Department announced Friday K-9 Loki is the newest member of the team. You can read more and see a picture at PanhandleNewsNetwork.com. 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
17: 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I don't see any accidents. 70's fine. Hancock, Hagerstown, South Mountain to Frederick. Lanes are open. You merge on a southbound 270. Traffic slows before Urbana past Hyattstown. Then you're going to be fine toward Lane Divide. 15 across Point of Rocks, kind of busy there as well as Luckett's. The rest of the ride to Leesburg's good. Route 9, traffic is going to slow at the West Virginia, Virginia line to Harper's Ferry Road. Heavy into Hillsboro, heavy before Percival Road to the Berlin Turnpike. And then you're going to slow when you get to Hamilton Station Road. Eastbound side of Route 7, Hamilton Station Road to get past Route 9, there's a big delay because of a crash. I'm Allie Oakley with traffic.
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18: Here is your Panhandle News Network forecast. Today will be partly sunny, hot, and humid with a possibility of a thunderstorm in the area this afternoon. The storm may bring flooding downpours and localized damaging wind gusts. Expect a high temperature of 92 degrees with your Panhandle News Network forecast. I'm meteorologist Joe Lundberg.
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2: 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With your Metro News Entertainment Report, I'm Chris Lawrence. Luke Bryan giving fans a sign of what's to come.
3: There's going to be signs, they won't be hard to find.
4: Luke Bryan has released the title track from Signs, his upcoming studio album, due out September 18th. The song is the 5th track Bryan has shared ahead of the album's release, following word on the street, country, and she knows it, fish, hunt, golf, drink, and made it a memory. Meanwhile, Bryan is currently on his Word on the Street tour. The tour runs through late September. Bryan is also co-headlining Double Down Stadium dates with Jason Aldean, with the pair set to play San Diego's Petco Park this weekend. Michelle Polino, Fox News.
2: Whitney Houston's legacy continuing to shine with the release of an album 14 years after her death.
5: Whitney Houston's voice is being heard again with a new album. It's a collection of all 11 of her Billboard Hot 100 number one singles. The album Whitney, spelled with a 1 instead of an I, went on sale.

0: Friday as part of ongoing birthday celebrations for Houston, who would have turned 63 on August 9th. Whitney's also getting the Barbie treatment with her own doll. Her sister-in-law, Pat Houston, says they talked about a Whitney Barbie more than 20 years ago, and it's wonderful to see that vision finally come to life. Carmen Roberts, Fox News.
1: Movie's favorite web slinger dominates at the theater.
2: Sometimes Spider-Man has to do the hard thing, even if it breaks Peter Parker's heart.
3: Spider-Man Brand New Day continued its blistering pace in theaters, collecting over $144 million domestically over its second weekend since studio estimates Sunday. It's earned $1.67 billion worldwide in just 10 days.
4: Help me go home.
3: Christopher Nolan's The Odyssey also crossed $1 billion, adding $31 million domestically this weekend. The premiere of comedies One Night Only at 5.7 million was third, and Super Troopers 3, 4 million was fourth.
1: And it's the last chance to participate in this year's annual Grateful Dead meetup at the movies.
5: The Grateful Dead's 1991 concert at what was then called Giant Stadium in East Rutherford, New Jersey, is considered one of the band's best, and it's back on the big screen. The 2026 Grateful Dead meetup at the movies features the complete show from June 17, 1991, celebrating its 35th anniversary. Meetup at the Movies is a yearly event that started in 2011, where Grateful Dead concert videos and films are shown in movie theaters across the country. The set list includes classics like Truckin' and Uncle John's Band, with some of the rarer cuts like Might As Well and China Doll. Get ticket information at meetupatthemovies.com. Tanya J. Powers, Fox News.
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6: 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He stood 6 foot six and weighed 245, kind of broad at the shoulder and narrow at the hip. And everybody knew you didn't give no lip to Big John.
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8: We're only semi-negotiating with Iran. I'm Dave Anthony, Fox News. That's what President Trump tells Axios, that he's taking a low-key approach as talks continue to get shipping flowing fully through the Strait of Hormuz after all of Iran's attacks on ships.
9: The Iranian government issued a new list of demands for the United States. Tehran says free passage won't be reinstated until the U.S. corrects its behavior. It wants the blockade of Iranian ports lifted, the American military withdrawn, and compensation for war damage. Meanwhile, Israel's prime ministers rejected a 15-point Board of Peace plan for Gaza. Benjamin Netanyahu says his troops won't withdraw until Hamas is completely disarmed.
8: That's Fox's Jonathan Savage. Oil prices are up more than 1%, but they've dropped big last week when President Trump had paused U.S. bombing again. So analyst Trubly Lundberg tells Fox gas will get cheaper.
10: Because oil prices are way down, and so are the prices that retailers pay for their fuel. They're going to share those price cuts with us.
8: AAA's national average for regular down 9 cents since last Monday to $4 per gallon. That's still a buck more than before the Iran conflict. Ukraine keeps blowing up Russian oil refineries. The latest drone attack left at least 13 people dead, 75 wounded, according to Russian officials, as Ukraine keeps taking the war into Russia with attacks causing fuel shortages there. A New York boat captain's in federal custody, charged with reckless endangerment after his charter boat trip near the Statue of Liberty in the harbor turned into a nightmare when the boat capsized.
11: The 21-foot motorboat reportedly could only seat 10 people, but a total of 14 were on board at the time. That includes a 27-year-old mother from Queens and her 5-month-old infant, who were pronounced dead at a local hospital after being pulled from the water by first responders. The child's father was reportedly also on board but survived the accident.
8: Fox's Nate Foy, the Coast Guard's investigating if it was an illegal charter boat trip. 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
8: Candidates in four states will make a final pitch today before the primary voting tomorrow in Connecticut and Vermont, Minnesota and Wisconsin. After primaries last week in Michigan set up a very closely watched Senate race.
14: Republican Mike Rogers and Democrat Abdul El-Sayed are set to face off in the general election. Indiana Republican Jim Banks calls El-Sayed
15: the most extreme socialist-leaning Democrat candidate in America.
14: El-Sayed says he is not a socialist. Rogers wants to be the first Republican Michigan senator since 2001, but Connecticut Democrat Chris Murphy called him
16: a candidate who is pro-corporate, who is pro-Trump, who is pro-war.
14: Both senators were on NBC's Meet the Press. Keeping the Michigan seat is considered important in Democrats' attempt to flip the Senate majority. Grinnell Scott, Fox News.
8: At the movies, Spider-Man keeps weaving a record web.
0: Spider-Man Brand New Day swung to $144.5 million domestically in its second weekend.
17: I am totally out of control. I gotta fix whatever this is right now.
0: No movie's ever racked up a higher total faster, and it puts the Sony Marvel release on track to be among the biggest blockbusters ever after grabbing $1.67 billion worldwide in just 10 days. This Spider-Man has already passed Toy Story 5 to become the year's biggest movie. Meantime, Christopher Nolan's The Odyssey is having an epic run of its own, crossing $1 billion worldwide. Carmen Roberts, Fox News.
8: On Wall Street, stock futures are mixed before this week's trading. Down for the Dow, up for the NASDAQ. After gains Friday, they lifted the S&P 500 to a record high close. Tonight, somebody could turn a $2 investment into a $905 million fortune. That's the Powerball jackpot. I'm Dave Anthony. This is Fox News.
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18: Here is your Panhandle News Network forecast. Today will be partly sunny, hot, and humid with a possibility of a thunderstorm in the area this afternoon. The storm may bring flooding downpours and localized damaging wind gusts. Expect a high temperature of 92 degrees with your Panhandle News Network forecast. I'm meteorologist Joe Lundberg.
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7: Hear from the coaches and players that make the Eastern Panhandle the place for sports in the state of West Virginia.
34: What a comeback it has been for the Musselman Lady Appleman. In year one, head coach Tim Potter has sculpted a state tournament qualifier.
35: Gets a high snap. Robinson trying to get to the outside. Makes a juke move. Gets to the inside. Keyshawn Robinson. Touchdown, Cougar.
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33: The throw not in time. Hedgesville going to Charleston.
35: Moore might have a foot race. He reverses field and goes right side. One man to beat to the corner. Can Moore do it? He does it. 80 yards. Touchdown, Berkeley Springs. The third of the night for the junior.
33: It's a touchdown for Jordan Barnett. He took it 96 yards to the house. Hercules is gone.
34: A Poku, a champ hog, is a champ. 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
2: 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Again, 304-263-4321, where we open up the text line this morning to listener George, who won some tickets from us last week, got to see the Hagerstown Flying Boxcars on Sunday for, I mean, they were doing everything there. What were they, like, filing your taxes for you? It was wrestling night. It was all kinds of things. And he got to experience it and said thank you, sent a couple of photos over the text line. So congratulations to the listener. And, of course, keep in mind that we give away a lot of tickets. We're sitting on Del Grosso tickets, some Pittsburgh Zoo tickets, of course, the Hagerstown Flying Boxcars as well. And I can't use them. We like giving them away. That's what we do here at the radio station. By we, I mean Parker Stone. He joins me in studio this morning. I'm Luke Wiggs. Special thanks to Parker Stone. My car troubles continue, so I appreciate Parker Stone giving me the lift to the office this morning. What's up, dude?
3: Good morning. Not a problem. It's what we do.
2: I figured you'd appreciate, I guess you'd call it the cardio of it all. So I kind of explained the story when I was driving in with you this morning, and I'll keep it short, I promise. We've got Orioles, Mountaineer football, and all kinds of other things to talk about on the show today. The vehicle crapped out on me, unfortunately, on the interstate. I was no longer able to accelerate, pulled off into a kind of one of those exit ramps and tried to get the car going again and could not. Battery's dead, and I believe some things on top of it potentially might be wrong as well. So I got that taken care of. Hopefully it's just the battery and not the alternator as well, but we'll see. Tow truck came, took it to a local establishment, but didn't take me. And Parker Stone, as you know from my current place of residence, that's an apartment building that's incredibly difficult to get groceries in and out of, especially when the elevator's down, as it was. So I carried up my groceries the last time I went, but I kept a huge case of water in the passenger seat of my car, and I've just been carrying water bottles in two or three at a time when I need them. Well, the car was going, and obviously I didn't expect it to break down. And I thought, you know what? I'm going to have to do some walk-in today. I'm going to be hot. I don't have any water in my fridge that's cold, so I need to bring some with me out of this car. So I put like six Deer Park water bottles in my backpack, made the thing weigh like 20 pounds, and then walked from the ramp that I was at to the sheets. It was about a mile. It was not fun. It was 90-something degrees, and then got an Uber home. So it was not the way I wanted to spend a Sunday when I was trying to go out and DoorDash and pay off the previous car repair that I'm currently paying off. But, you know, those are the perils of a car owner, you know? If it were up to me, we'd have public transport, or I could just bike everywhere, I guess. I don't know. But, man, they weren't lying when they say that owning a car is expensive. And I know that you're going through some similar issues as well.
3: Yeah. It's the ups and downs of of owning a car and commuting and going different places with your vehicle. It has certainly its ups and downs. So hopefully all things go well with yours. And then we're just going to do a quick check on mine very soon. So just make sure everything's okay. But, yeah, cars can be a pain in the butt. Sometimes they can be a big pain in the butt.
2: 100%. And if anybody wants to lament any car trouble that they're dealing with, you can text us 304-263-4321. It's getting close to the point that, depending on how expensive this car repair is going to be, I've spent almost as much money in repair of this car as I did to actually pay it off. And that's incredibly frustrating as well. Also frustrating, being a Baltimore Orioles fan. How about that segue? So the Orioles lose 2 out of 3 over the weekend to the Texas Rangers. That's how we'll start the show today. Coming up in our second segment, we're going to talk Mountaineer football. We're going to talk specifically offensive line. Rick Trickett met the media late last week. We're going to play some of that, specifically because he more or less announced what the starting offensive line unit would be right now. So we'll dive into all of that. And yes, it does include a true freshman. So stay tuned for all that. We'll check some national headlines and set up what our football previews are going to look like for the next several weeks. But specifically to the Orioles here in the first segment, you lose the first game on Friday night, and this was a frustrating one because Shane Baugh pitched well enough to win. He pitched more than well enough to win. One mistake pitch that comes in the sixth inning that was a two-run home run by Jock Peterson. Shane Baugh, who's got his ERA under 4 on the season and yet is somehow 4-11 now, takes the loss in this one, and the Orioles drop the game on Friday 2-1. They run into another great pitcher in Saturday's game in Jacob deGrom, who strikes out 9. and completely curtail this Oriole offense. They do mirror Texas in terms of hits. Each team has six hits in this game.

0: But the Rangers score five. The Orioles just score one. They also committed a couple of costly errors in this game as well. And you could make the argument, ruin a pretty good Kyle Bradish start. Another pitcher with a sub-4 ERA. Another pitcher with a losing record. He's now 7-11 on the season. Your worst pitching performance of the weekend, ironically, comes on Sunday. And you win that game. Cade Povich only goes three innings. He gives up three runs, but the Orioles had scored five up until that point. It was an offensive explosion. Couser homers, Tyler O'Neill homers, Pete Alonso homers twice, and the Orioles win this game 10-5. They're now 57-61 in the season, and somehow just still two games back in the American League wildcard race. So is this what the Orioles are going to do up until game 150? Just do enough to kind of hang around? You get two great pitching performances over the weekend. You lose both of those starts. You get a bad pitching performance. You win it. You know, I know Orioles fans are still watching because these games still have some meaning, and you're one hot streak away from being in a playoff spot, but that hot streak just never seems to come.
1: Yeah, it's just, again, unfortunately, it's inconsistency with the Orioles, and this is what's really tying this team back from breaking through and being a team that can possess that last wild card spot. Does anyone want that last wild card spot in the American League? Anybody want it? Because it's just, it's becoming a really gross grouping of 500 teams at the moment. It's a gross group. Texas has it right now. But the tier has almost expanded all the way back to Toronto. The door has been kept open this long that the Blue Jays could go on a run and make this last wild card if things break their way. The Orioles are now towards probably the back half of those teams that are chasing for the final wild card spot. You've got Texas, who's 500 after the series this weekend. Detroit had a nice series over the weekend. They're a game back out from now, and they've jumped Cleveland for second in the AL Central. And Detroit has stunk all year long. Cleveland's hanging around. Minnesota's hanging around. The Orioles are hanging around. The Mariners are now behind the Orioles, 3.5 games out. They're right there with Toronto for the same record. But still, they're hanging around. The only teams that are really out of it's Kansas City, San Francisco. wherever the Athletics are. I don't know where they are at. I don't think the Athletics know where they're at. And the Angels. Everyone else has a chance to take this for better or for worse. And I was looking at these two series, Texas and Minnesota, which is set to kick off today. These are two series that could really swing the season either way for the Orioles. I was fully prepared to come into today if the Orioles lost yesterday to Texas and say, all right, I'm done giving any hope to this team. I've thrown the white towel. I've waving the white flag. That's it. They're done. No hope for a postseason. We're just going to slug out the rest of the year together. The door is still crept open, for better or for worse. The opportunity is still there for this Orioles team to be a postseason team if they want to be. You need to show something in this Minnesota series. You need to try and take two out of three to even it out.
0: Every team that you're playing between now and late August, the Twins are ahead of you, in the wild card standings. The Rays are currently the best team in the American League, who, by the way, you're going to play four times, and then the Yankees in a three-game series, and then the Rays again. So it's a team above you in the wild card in Minnesota, the team that's the best in the American League in Tampa, the top wild card team in the Yankees, back to Tampa again, and then we'll see what my Cardinals look like at this point. I have no idea. But let's not get too far ahead of ourselves. That's, 15 games over very much show-me-something teams that you're about to play.
1: Yep. I mean, that's also part of the reason when you have this Minnesota series that kicks off today, you really need to try and take two out of three and come out of that middle of the wild card pack series run here with two teams out of 500, because you're playing two of the best teams in baseball three times over till we get towards the end of the month. You're hoping the Cardinals, the Athletics, and the Rockies are going to give you a little bit of a reprieve after that, and you were able to take a couple away from each of those series or take one game each from those and still be in puncher's territory when we start September, which September is already starting to look very interesting for the Orioles, too, at the start of the month. But you've got the potential to keep this thing wide open if you're Baltimore. Because, again, does anyone want the final wild card spot in the AL? I don't know. You've got a group of teams that are there. I mean, Texas, when they're on, could take the AL West. They're battling right now with Houston. What are we to make about the rest of the teams not named?

0: Devils continue to be up and down. The Mariners and the Blue Jays continue to disappoint, but still somehow are in this, I don't know. Like, you've got a massive group of teams that are still vying for that last spot. And I wanted to bring this up today because, man, this dude has just been so disappointing this year. Gunnar Henderson had a stinker of a series this weekend.
1: And we need to
0: it was stinky.
1: We need to have the conversation that multiple outlets are reporting that Gunnar Henderson has no interest in re-signing.
0: No, I don't want him.
1: Well,
0: I don't want him.
1: Here's the
0: he
1: problem
0: stinks.
1: With that. Well, here's the problem with that. Gunnar Henderson is a good talent. We've seen Gunnar Henderson play well. I do not know what's in his head right now, if this is a protest to management, if he's depressed because his buddy got traded, whatever. But this is the worst possible thing that can happen right now, where you've got a guy that doesn't want to re-sign, but he's actively tanking his value. Because you need to be able to unload Gunnar Henderson this offseason and get a return. You're not going to get the return that you got for Adley.
0: No.
1: But you need to be able to get something comparable. And the way Gunnar Henderson is playing right now, he's going to have no trade value. So he's going to run out his contract, and he's going to sign somewhere else, and he's going to go back to playing great. You're 100% right about what you said. You know, maybe I don't want him right now because I don't like the way he's playing. Gunnar Henderson is a good talent, and you need to get something out of Gunnar Henderson. Whether it's he catches fire, decides that he does love Baltimore, re-signs, and wins you a World Series, which is probably not likely, or he plays well enough to say, I need to get the heck out of Baltimore, and then you can trade him for value. But what he's doing right now is not good for him, and it's not good for Baltimore. You're 100% right. He has been stinky. This offense that did nothing the first two games of the series and lost and ruined two really good starts, and then all of a sudden exploded Sunday, no longer has Adley Rutschman and no longer has Ward. He has to be your most talented hitter between now and the end of the season if you want to make the playoffs, and he's not playing like it. He's playing like a guy that doesn't want to be here. And I understand that he's mad that they traded his buddy, but be a professional and do your job.
0: Gunnar Henderson went 0 for 11 at the plate this weekend. He walked twice. That was the only two times he got on base. He struck out three times. He struck out more times than he got on base this weekend. That's not what you're expecting out of a superstar player.
1: Nope.
0: And Gunnar Henderson has not played like a superstar player at all this year. And I would argue at points this year, Jackson Holliday has looked much better as a pro than Gunnar Henderson this year, which is shocking to say because I came on this program and said, I think you should trade Jackson Holliday to get some value out of him. The roles are becoming reversed at the moment. Jackson Holliday's looking like the budding star, and Gunnar Henderson's looking like the guy that's, well, some days he's okay. Some days he plays good. Some days he looks like he shouldn't be in the majors. I mean, those are the type of roles that we flip-flopped for those two guys not too long ago. But now the role is reversed. And I don't know if it's a funk. I don't know if it's just the dude's checked out. I don't know what's going on with Gunnar Henderson. None of us are going to know that. And the only person that knows what's going on with Gunnar Henderson is Gunnar Henderson on this Monday. But the frustrating thing about this is that you know this is a good player. He's shown he's a good player. I don't know if it's just he's just having a rough year or if it's just a guy who's mentally checked out and wants traded because it's hurting both parties if it's the latter. I don't think it's the latter. I think it's just been a grouping of things, and I can understand why Gunnar Henderson's frustrated. But at the same time,
1: you need to play well.
0: You're killing. I mean, there's no incentive for the Orioles. I mean, if you're playing like a decent starter, there's no incentive for the Orioles to trade Gunnar Henderson. There's none.
1: Well,
0: you keep him at that point.
1: Again, I'll go back and make the same point I made a minute ago. If Gunnar Henderson doesn't want to be here, he needs to play well so he can have trade value and get traded.
0: There's no reason to trade a startable level player just because he wants out. The only players that get that type of treatment in all of sports are your big stars because they can command value coming back in a trade.
1: Well, Gunnar Henderson is supposed to be a big star. That's my point.
0: Supposed to be.
1: Yeah.
0: He hasn't played like it this
1: year. And if
0: he
1: wants out of Baltimore, he needs to go back to playing like that. If not, the Orioles are just going to keep him, run out his contract, and then he's going to sign somewhere else. Then maybe he will start playing like a star somewhere else. But doing what he's doing right now is not helping Baltimore, and it's not helping himself.
0: This is a guy who's just hitting above .210 and has been a pretty lackluster at best defender all year
1: and
0: long.
1: And one more thing about this Minnesota series before we take our first break of the show. Parkstone, again, they're a team that's right above you in the wild card standings, so you have an opportunity to make some ground up here. Let's walk through what three pitching matchups we're going to get this weekend. Starts tonight. You can hear it on the Panhandle News Network. 7:40 tonight, tomorrow, and then 1:40 on Wednesday. Tonight, it's Trevor Rogers, who's as in form as any pitcher in baseball, against your old buddy Dean Kramer, who's got a 6 ERA on the season. Brandon Young has gone out and competed.

0: competed. And for whatever reason, even though he has pretty similar numbers to Bradish, to Boz, to Rogers, they win young starts. And he's going up against Bailey Ober, which is probably the best pitcher you're going to face this weekend, but Ober has a 4.5 ERA. And in the final game of the series, Shane Boz, who's just coming off of one of his better pitching performances of the season, against our old buddy Zebby Matthews and his 5.23 ERA. So you are going to have the better pitcher, I would argue, in all three starts. You could talk me into over Young, even though the numbers say that Young's the better pitcher. But at minimum, two of the three starts, you're going to have the better pitchers. And in the third one, it's at least a wash. So I understand you're on the road. It's whatever. But you're coming off of a game where you just scored 10 runs, and you're going to have the better pitcher in at least two of the three, if not three of the three games this week or this upcoming series. There is no reason why you should not win two of these three. You know, I mean, you know, we want the Orioles to be good. It gives us good content. We kind of drag this out through the summer, even though it's been frustrating. If you get swept by Minnesota, the season's over. If you lose two out of three, I'm going to just stop treating this team like they have any possibility of making the playoffs. That's where I'm at.
1: I think that's fair. I mean, you really want to see this team win two out of three because that'll split.
0: Because if you can't win a series like this that you need to win to get into the postseason, you don't deserve to make the playoffs.
1: Yeah, I think that's very fair. And this is a Minnesota team that is very beatable, and you have an opportunity to do that. So I really want to see this team try and take two out of three if you can do that. And it really has to come down to run production for me. Like, this team has just been so hot and cold when it comes to run production and producing at the plate. I think that's really what's held this team back at points this year. We've gone at this pitching staff and have lamented as high up as front office decisions about the pitching staff year after year. It's not the pitching staff's fault anymore, guys. No. It's not the pitching staff's fault. They're playing good. The pitching staff is doing good. Bradish has been pitching good. Boz has been pitching good. Rogers has been pitching good. The problem has been production in the batting order. The problem has been not scoring with runners in scoring position. That's been the problem for the Orioles, and they got to figure that out this week, really, with this series against Minnesota. Really need a two out of three. Really need a two out of three over the next 3 days. If you're able to do that, I think there's still some flame going in that hope of the Orioles maybe being a playoff team. If you're swept, it's done. It's done. If you lose two out of three, you're as close to being done without fully being done, I will say. So very important series the next 3 days or so for the Baltimore Orioles taking on Minnesota. You got to be able to take two out of three to keep the hope alive.
0: Going
1: to
0: put you in a tough spot here because I'm getting a call from my mechanic, Parker Stone. Really quickly, our other two baseball teams. Over the weekend, we saw the Nationals sweep the Reds. We've seen the Pirates drop five of their last six games. Are the Nationals in or the Pirates out? What do you think about our other two local teams?
1: You know, I still think probably not, unfortunately, because you've got this Washington team that was able to get the sweep, but this is still a Washington team that is still struggling in terms of putting themselves in that spot for the wild card, right? Like, this is still a team that's 4.5 games out. It's still a team that is trailing St. Louis by a game, trailing a game and a half for Miami, trailing 3.5 games to a point to San Diego, and it really feels like the battle is within three teams. It's Arizona, it's Philadelphia, and it's San Diego for that last spot in for the National League. Pittsburgh, I would say that, but a little bit extra. Pittsburgh had a disappointing series over the weekend. They lost two out of three to the Mets, who stink if you have not been keeping any attention to the Mets. Both these teams are streaky, for better or for worse. You're able to put away a bad Reds team. If you're the Nationals, the Reds continue to slip down and are settling in as that bottom team in the NL Central. The Pirates are just a little bit above that right now. Both those teams are closer together than probably the Pirates would like to admit. The Pirates and the Reds feel like they're in kind of a same boat. You got the Nationals, who are just, I think, happy to be where they're at, honestly. And I don't think either of these teams have a real shot at the wild card. I still think that this National League wild card, I think you've got two spots, and I think you've got three teams. You've got Arizona, you got Philadelphia, and you got the Padres. I think those are the only three legitimate teams that can push for the National League wild card. I think everybody else is just playing for cheese and crackers and who can be the closest team to not get in, between probably the Marlins all the way down to maybe like the Pirates and the Reds. Those teams are, I think just in the run playing

0: field at the moment of maybe next year we can really have a push and get to that point. If we see aging from the Phillies, if we see aging from the Padres, we can maybe make that push and get maybe one or two of those spots to us. But I don't see either the Nationals or the Pirates being a playoff team. I think just there's too good of baseball teams above both of them right now in terms of the National League.
1: All right, there you go. 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We'll continue the show in just a moment. Talk a little Mountaineer football, specifically the offensive line. You're not going to want to miss the conversation. Keep it here.
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1: 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Want to play this tape just because why would we not want to hear from Rick Trickett? He quite possibly could be one of the best, if not the best, offensive line coach to ever offensive line coach. Has played or coached, I should say, several times for head coach Rich Rodriguez at a variety of different spots. Was at Jacksonville State. He's coming back up to West Virginia and is tasked with improving a position group that probably needs to improve more than any other position group from Rich Rodriguez's first to second year. And I'll stop this tape. We'll only go for a couple of minutes because you love Rick and his honesty, because at one point it sounds like he more or less laid out who he thinks his starting offensive line would be today. So here is the offensive line coach for the old Golden Blue and Metro News' and Blue Gold News' Greg Hunter asking him the first question.
14: So, Rick, just give us an overview of the line. I mean, what did you see out of him in the spring? What are you asking them to improve upon so far here in the fall?
15: Well, I'm wanting to improve upon everything we're doing, you know, stuff. Right now, I'm the first group. I'm not completely satisfied, but I think we're on schedule with the first group and stuff. Got some guys in the second group that gotta keep improving, keep coming along and stuff. But you know, I think there's 12 or 13 guys that we can maybe find 10 really, really top guys to get after somebody. We'd like to be able to play two groups. Mm-hmm. You know, we want to go tempo, that kind of stuff. So it's the first group right now, and we got, you know, got a young one there that's got a lot to learn and stuff. So, but I think we're on schedule.
14: Have you rotated much in the past? Do you iron five, or how much do you rotate? What's your philosophy on that?
15: Well, it depends on how good the second group is. But I have, you know, well, most of the guys I've been under, like Coach Saban and Coach Rodriguez, guys like that, but, you know, we're going to play our best as long as we can play our best and that kind of stuff until you get up few scores and then put the guys in and things. But that was a long time ago before tempo came in. And tempo now, you know, you know, they're wearing the defense down, but, you know, sometimes you get one or two, your guys get wore down a little bit with it too. So hopefully we'll have enough guys that, you know, I got my eye on a couple that, you know, they're not that far off from the first. So, you hope you got guys when you throw them in, you don't miss a beat.
16: You mentioned the young one. I'm assuming you're talking about Kevin Brown.
15: Yeah, he's a freshman up there right now.
16: So my question is, what's your evaluation of him early on? How would you compare him to other great, young offensive linemen?
15: Y'all throw that word around great an awful lot. You know, I think he's got a chance to be a good player right now. He's got a chance to be a good player. And then hopefully in another year or so, he's a really good player and stuff. So, but right now, you know, he's a competitive guy. I love his attitude. First guy out for everything. Love one of the first guys in the building every day and stuff. So, but again, he's a freshman. He got a lot of things to learn. And the defense is throwing a lot of stuff at him and stuff. But we got Nick Cray and him, you know, working on one side together, and then Bubba Grayson and Cassidy on the other side. So
1: hold up, wait a minute, wait a second,
0: rewind that.
1: Did he just unveil what the starting first unit would be for his offensive line right now? I believe he did.
0: I think outside of the center position, yes, he did.
1: And later on, he admittedly then says who the center is. So let's go ahead and break it down. This is an interesting conversation. So we'll start with Nick Cray. He is really the only returner that you're fired up about in this offensive line, I believe. That's who they sent. Yeah, it was to Big 12 Media Day along with a couple of other people. 6'6", redshirt junior, good player, can play both left tackle and guard, so you like the versatility there. But I would argue, and I made this comment to you and Daniel Woods for fans of Shepherd football. Shepherd this past season, or 2 seasons ago, I should say, you may remember, had a fantastic all-conference guard in Wyatt Pelicano, and they kicked him out the tackle. And we said several times that we felt Wyatt Pelicano was one of the best interior offensive linemen in Division II football, but took a little bit of a step back because playing tackle is incredibly difficult.
0: He was an all-region level guard. He was a startable tackle.
1: Nick Cray,
0: it just speaks to how hard it is to go from the interior of the offensive line to going outside.
1: Nick Cray can be an all-conference interior lineman. He can be an average left tackle. So I like that if we can realistically play him as a guard as opposed to a tackle, that's what I would like to see. But that puts you in an interesting spot when it comes up to the freshman that the question was asked about there, and Kevin Brown. Kevin Brown, as a freshman, is the most heralded offensive line prospect that West Virginia's ever had. And if you look at him physically, he is one of the most physically impressive offensive linemen in the country, and he's an 18, 19-year-old kid. You know, he looks the part. He's got the iron jaw going on. He's got the tree trunk legs. and he's a highly esteemed prospect, but you don't see a lot of fresh

0: freshman start, and you don't see a lot of freshmen start at left tackle. You know, we saw Wyatt Milam work in a little bit and play on the right side, but starting a true freshman at left tackle is an interesting proposition. Can he do it? Sure. If Rick Trickett says he can do it, then he can do it. If he's playing next to Nick Cray, who's probably going to be your best offensive lineman, I think that's good as well. However, I had some doubts, Parker Stone, I'll be honest with you. I wasn't sure if we were going to see Carsten Cassidy on the right. We're going to see him, I'm sorry, on the left. We're going to see him on the right, according to Coach Trickett there, the transfer from UConn. We also have Malik Agbo returning, who's somebody else that can play on the right. I honestly thought that we would see Cassidy start at left tackle and Agbo and Kevin Brown rotate in at right until Brown was able to take that job away from him. But it sounds like, and again, we don't have to worry about redshirts anymore. It's the 5 and 5 years thing, so you want to play your best, that Kevin Brown is pushing to start at left tackle for the West Virginia University Mountaineer football team. Is that a good thing?
1: I think it's a good thing. If the dude's ready to play, put him out there. I mean, this dude's built like a brick wall. I mean, he's 6'6", 294, is a guy coming in as a freshman. This guy's ready. If you have a spot that's available for him to play, you put your guy out there. And you made a great point. Since we're now 5 and 5, there's no reason to sit him for a year and keep him on a red shirt. You put your best out there. And I think there is an argument to be made that Kevin Brown, it could be one of your best 5 linemen you can trot out there. Now, I'm interested to see how things will shake out. Everything's not truly finalized as of yet, so there could be some things changed or manipulated a little bit. Maybe they're trying some things out. Maybe some things will be moved a little bit. There's always the possibility of that. But you've got interesting group right now, specifically at tackle. You mentioned Cassidy, where he's going to fit in. If he's going to swing over to the right side, Kevin Brown goes to the left. Where does that put Malik Agbo? Does he just slot in as your swing tackle you'll bring in on certain packages? Cray's the one that I feel like we know where he's going to be. He is going to be at left guard, 100%.
0: I would argue that at any point, if Cray moves back to left tackle, there's a problem. This team
1: has really been dealt bad injury luck.
0: He is the break glass in case of emergency. We need to put him at left tackle because we know he's at least slightly below average. If you see Nick Cray taking snaps at left tackle, that's a sign that this offensive line didn't get much better, is my opinion.
1: Yeah, 100%. But you've got an interesting group specifically at the tackle spot. I think you've got 3 guys that you can trot out there and feel solid with Cassidy, with Brown, and Agbo is probably going to be the 3rd tackle out of that group that is probably going to step in on either side if you see an injury for one of those guys, or if you bring in, again, that swing tackle if you need in a package, if you want to go heavy. Malik Agbo is a guy you could put in there. But I think this group has the opportunity to take a big step up, and especially when you look at Kevin Brown, you know the talent coming in. He was a massive get for this recruiting class. You play your best, right? You want to play your best, guys. That's what you want to do. You want to try and win games. You want to try and have a better year 2 than what you did in year 1 if you're Rich Rodriguez and the Mountaineers. You put your best out there, and I would argue Kevin Brown's one of your best, especially with a guy of that pedigree coming into this program.
0: And then let's talk about the center position in the right side of this offensive line as well. Later on, he mentioned Wes King, more or less working in as the number 1 center. He's a transfer from Wyoming. What's interesting about that, though, is you also have Cam Griffin on the roster. And Griffin is a guy that played for Coach Trickett at Jacksonville State and then transferred up to Morgantown. Similar build, similar style of player. I think that Griffin is a little bit more versatile than King. Don't hold me to that. That he can play all 3 spots in the interior probably a little bit better than King does. So that would be one reason why Griffin could come off the bench and deploy a little bit more. But I do think it's interesting that a center that Trickett has experience with is not the one that he has starting for him right now. It's Wes King. And then we talked about the right side of this group with Grayson. He's a player, again, you've gotten a lot better in the interior, and I think he's part of it. He did also start at Jacksonville State last year for Coach Trickett, and he is in the starting lineup, at least according to Coach Trickett right now. And then that right side of the offensive line, we mentioned Carsten Cassidy from UConn. Agbo's coming back from an injury, but it sounds as though he's going to be ready week 1, and he could potentially be the guy that's your swing tackle. So you're starting to really see things develop here, Parker Stone. Again, interesting that Cassidy was somebody I thought they were bringing in to play left tackle. They're going to play him on the right. They're going to go to the freshman. That puts in perspective 5 guys in Brown at left tackle, Cray at left guard, Wes King at center, Amari Grayson at right guard, and Carsten Cassidy at right tackle. And then behind them, We know Wes King is probably going to be your top interior guy off the bench, and Malik Agbo is going to be your swing tackle. And you heard Coach Trickett say that they've got 12 or 13 guys that they're working in right now, and he would probably like to trim that down to 10 by the start of the season. And that's the thing. You want to be able to have at least 8 offensive linemen that you trust. Teams would probably rather like to have 9 or 10, so you have some legitimate depth at that position. And I think we've landed on these 7. I think Landon Livingston is somebody else that is a returner that has experience but was a part of a not very good offensive line. So he's one of those, I would like him to be our 10th offensive lineman, not our 8th. And then you've got another freshman in Camden Goforth that I think he was somewhat overshadowed by all the hype and the pomp around Kevin Brown, but I think he's somebody else that can play right away. And again, the coaches will do that because they don't have to worry about red shirts anymore. So that's where I'm at now. Right side of the offensive line with Casty is interesting to me. Grayson, I trust. He played for Coach Trickett, and if he wants to play him, he's going to be a good player. I think it's fair to say that we know that Wes King and Agbo would be your top two off the bench. You just wonder who 8, 9, and 10 are going to be. I think Goforth could be one of them. I wouldn't mind if Livingston is one of them, but again, I'd rather him be offensive lineman number 10, not offensive lineman number 7 or 8.
1: Yeah, and you've got someone, too, in the interior in Devin Vass who could be in that rotation, too. He's a transfer coming in from Kansas State. So you've got guys that are behind at twos that I certainly don't think these are guys that were just picked off the street. I mean, these are guys that I think they're going to be serviceable if asked to play in case of injury or fatigue or you need some more offensive linemen in on a heavier package. You feel a lot more confident in this group, I think you do, than last year. So I like where this group's at. I think if we're talking about Kevin Brown being a guy who's going to start week one for this team at one of the tackle spots, that's a really good sign for this offense. If he's a guy that has progressed so much that you think he's going to be able to start, because I don't think this line is that bad to where, okay, we have to trot out the true freshman because our offensive line is that bad and we haven't liked what we've seen so far. I think it's more of the opposite of this kid's impressed so much and this group, I think, is taking a step as a whole that our team is better with him playing out there. And I think you'll see that with that offensive line this year. And this offensive line, we talk about the rushing attack and what this team, I think, wants to do this year and be a team that really wants to run the football. This offensive line is going to be a massive part of that, being able to pave the way for guys like Cam Cook and Amari Latimer.
0: You got to get a push up front.
1: You got to get the push up front. And if you're putting guys out there that could give you a strong push, you're going to be able to dictate the way you want to play for Coach Rodriguez in West Virginia. I like where this group's at the moment. If that second group can elevate their play and not have that steep of a drop off between the first group and the second group, I'd like to see that. Figuring out who those guys are going to be, the top, I think, reserve guys for this offensive line are going to be interesting. If that's your 5 you're going to trot out there, where does Agbo slot in? Where does Wes King slot in? Where does Cam Griffin slot in? Where does Devin Vass slot in? Do you have another freshman pop up and be a guy who you can really rely on? Hopefully you're not deploying any more than like 6 or maybe 7 offensive linemen in a game. That's the goal, to have everybody stay healthy. But I really like where this offensive line is right now. I think this group is much better than what it was a year ago when you had guys that you were maybe just more or less taking a dart throw on and hoping they worked out. Some of them, not so much. I feel like this group's in a much better place this time right now than what it was a year ago, 100%.
0: Yeah, so do I. You can read more coverage at WVMetroNews.com. Got to be able to get that push up front. The Mountaineers have taken big strides, not just with their offensive line, the tight ends that they brought in. And I'm sure you saw Caden Luke, the fullback that they brought in from Arizona, decided to go full Owen Schmidt.
1: Mohawk.
0: Yeah, he went Mohawk the other day. So I know that he wants to be a battering ram for this team as well. Got a break to take when we return. Just for fun, we'll talk a little tiny bit of fantasy football because there's an interesting article ESPN has out, and it talks about some of our local NFL teams. And we'll dive into it next, and then we'll say so long on a Monday on Panhandle Sports Live.
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22: Well, you might have heard during the commercial break, football season rapidly approaching. Parker Stone, tomorrow we're going to kick off a two-week series as we preview every single division in the NFL this upcoming week. We'll do the AFC and NFC East tomorrow. Make our way through the divisions this week, and then next week we're going to do a show each day on the four Power Four college football conferences, and then maybe do a show on the best of the rest, some of those group of six or whatever it's called now, teams that people need to look out for. I'm fired up for it. And while all of that is going on, I like to give them a few more days to really figure out the depth chart and have a little bit more information. We are going to start reaching out to high school football coaches as well, maybe about midway through this week, but certainly we'll really get going next week as well. We're excited. Football ramping up in a big way, and we're going to be covering all of it, previewing all of it here on the Panhandle News Network. I know you're fired up as well.
0: Yeah, we're getting close to that time of the year once again. I mean, we are, what is it, as of Friday? This Friday is 2 weeks away from week one, so it's almost here. So we're excited. Got to be high school coaches. We'll get a hold of them, see what their heads are at going into the season. And I always feel like I mention this every time we talk about just the start of football season. I think it is my favorite time of the football season just because, and it goes for all levels, whether it's college, whether it's high school, whether it's pro. It's a renewed sense of hope and optimism for everybody. I'm like, hey, we've got a shot. We haven't started 0-4 yet, or we haven't started 1-5 yet to really put a damper on the season. Like everybody comes in with a fresh slate and an opportunity to make their season their own, which I think is always a ton of fun. That first month of football season is always one of my favorite 4-week stretches of the year.
22: So let's have a little fun with Eric Carabell's article from ESPN. He talks about his fantasy football do not draft list. And among the players that he says are overvalued in this year's fantasy drafts, he has all three of your boys on here, and literally they're in the second line of his story. Jackson Dart, Cam Scataboo, and Malik Nabers. I'm sorry, but like, who's, no disrespect, who's overrating Jackson Dart? You know? And for that matter, like, are we treating Cam Scataboo like a top 10 running back in fantasy football? Because I'm not. Like, the only person on this list that I would could see being overrated is Malik Nabers coming back from an injury. But you saw him. He seems to be moving around all right.
0: He's going to play week one.
22: Like, who are the people? Fine. Who are the people that are drafting Jackson Dart as QB7 and Cam Scataboo as RB14? Like, I don't see that.
0: Like, here's the thing. In traditional fantasy football, I mean, who are your guys going to be at the top? Like, Josh Allen's probably Drake Mays, Lamar Jackson.
22: By the way, the quarterbacks that this guy recommends not drafting, Josh Allen, Drake May, Jaden Daniels, Fernando Mendoza, Jordan Love, and Jackson Dart.
0: See, also, complete side rant here. I think do not draft lists are the most stupid things that people put out. It is dumb, it is subjective, and it is just people trying to bait you in for a click.
22: And he got it from us. We're talking about it on the
0: show. And he got it from us. Congratulations, Eric.
22: Listen to this. It gets worse. Here's running back. Christian McCaffrey, Kenneth Walker.
0: Okay, both of those are fair.
22: Bucky Irving, Travion Henderson, Jonathan Brooks. What? I think I'm reading that wrong. Travis Etienne, he's got on this list. Tony Pollard. It's just like, hey, here's this kind of popular, trendy guy in the offseason.
0: Look, if your name is not Jahmyr Gibbs or Bijan Robinson, every running back has any sort of risk of busting in fantasy football. If you're not taking one of those two guys, you've got every chance in the world they'd sink your season.
22: And the Kenneth Walker argument is so stupid, because what he's saying here is he's never finished better than 15th at the running back position. Well, he's going to one of the best offenses in football. And you're going
0: to
22: say...
0: And he doesn't have to split carries anymore with Zach Charbonnet. Exactly. I mean, that's part of it. I mean, here's the thing. Kenneth Walker has to stay healthy. I think that's more of the issue than him. Like, oh, he's never had a season where he's been a top 12 running back in fantasy football. Well, here's the thing. He's getting a bell cow role. He's getting into an offense that's going to want to run the ball. They have made the investment in him and to the offense to run the ball more. We've seen that for the Chiefs. We've seen them trot out Isaiah Pacheco and Kareem Hunt, and both those guys have looked competent. Kenneth Walker's in the prime of his career. If he can stay healthy,
22: and
0: it's
22: he's being
0: be a
22: drafted as running back 10 right now.
0: Oh, I would buy into that 100%. At that price, yeah.
22: Because look at the guys that he's around. And I love Ashton Jeanty. Ashton Jeanty, Amarian Hampton, Chase Brown, Devon Achane. Achane's kind of in a weird situation just because Miami might be the worst team in football. Walker's really the only guy in that list that has a chance of being the number one running back in fantasy football.
0: I would probably take Chase Brown and Amarian Hampton over Kenneth Walker, but he's right. I think at RB10 price, yeah, I would invest into that because I think he's going to finish as a low-end RB1, high-end RB2, 100%.
22: He can get catches, fun offense, you know. Anyways, I just thought it was interesting. You can read the article for yourself at ESPN's website. The wide receivers were Rashee Rice, of course, A.J. Brown, Marvin Harrison, blah, blah, blah, and, of course, Kyle Pitts is the tight end. So, you know.
0: Hey, let's not talk down on the gospel of Kyle Pitts. That dude finished tight end 2 last year, although I don't

0: think he's going to do that again. But it was the prophecy was finally fulfilled after 5 full years of waiting.
1: There you go. That's going to do it for us in this edition of Panhandle Sports Live. If you missed any or part of today's show, you can find it podcasted on our Panhandle News Network Spotify page. And stay tuned through the top of the hour because Panhandle Live is coming up next. For Parker's

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1: She wants to go from appointed senator to elected senator. I'm Dave Anthony, Fox News.
2: I want to, focus on the struggles of the South Carolina families because, like them, I feel those same struggles.
1: Senator Darlene Graham is one of 10 Republicans running in tomorrow's special primary to replace her late brother Lindsey Graham as the GOP Senate nominee in South Carolina. Congressman Russell Fry and Ralph Norman among them. Graham has a Trump endorsement. She also tells Fox she stands with the president on Iran.
2: We have to protect our nation. I realize that the price of gas is a little high right now, but I think President Trump is going to get us through this, and the price of gas will eventually come down.
1: Iran is making new demands before allowing shipping to flow fully through the Strait of Hormuz, wanting American forces to leave the region and the U.S. to compensate Iran for all the bombing damage. President Trump tells Axios, we're only semi-negotiating at this point.
3: The Wall Street Journal reports for weeks President Trump has been laying the groundwork to declare victory in the Iran war should Tehran fully reopen the Strait of Hormuz, even floating the idea privately to senior aides that he's willing to walk away without a nuclear deal.
1: That's Fox's Trey Yingston, Tel Aviv. As Ukraine keeps taking the war deep inside Russia, targeting oil refineries, officials say there a drone attack today has killed at least 13 people, wounded 75.
4: Ukraine has battered Russian oil facilities on a near-daily basis in recent months. The campaign's eaten into refining capacity and unsettled the Russian public. Ukrainian President Volodymyr Zelensky says it's to force Russian leader Vladimir Putin to the negotiating table. Russia has also regularly hit Ukraine with missiles, glide bombs and drones, causing thousands of civilian casualties.
1: Fox's Jonathan Savage, an accused Irish drug cartel leader, is back in Ireland. Daniel Kinahan returned last night in handcuffs, sent to court in Dublin, then jailed after being extradited from Dubai, where Kinahan was arrested in April facing charges. He ran a drug smuggling and money laundering organization that stretched from Europe to the U.S. America's listening to Fox News.
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1: Democrats have made immigration enforcement and ICE raids a November election campaign issue, and now congressional Democrats have a new focus in their fight against the Trump deportation agenda.
8: A letter signed by more than 60 Democratic lawmakers has been sent to the Department of Homeland Security, the Defense Department, and Veterans Affairs, saying that they're looking into whether DHS and the Pentagon are coordinating to deport military service members and their families. A report from the Associated Press found that more than 50 active duty troops, spouses, and parents have been detained by immigration authorities. The AP says the Trump administration has rolled back protections for military families, and some say service members have been forced to take leave or delay deployment to care for their children after their spouses were detained. DHS told the AP, quote, U.S. military service does not automatically grant lawful immigration status. The Pentagon declined to comment. Tanya J. Powers, Fox News.
1: President Trump keeps railing about the Washington, D.C. reflecting pool he continues to insist was vandalized after he got a contractor to upgrade that pool.
9: The president was outraged when Jeanine Pirro, the U.S. attorney for the District of Columbia, dropped charges against David Hearn. Hearn was accused of vandalizing the reflecting pool, but Pirro's office said the pool was damaged by shoddy work done by contractors, not Hearn. President Trump is pushing Pirro to reinstate the charges, posting on Truth Social, a National Park Service career employee, a highly credible witness, saw David Hearn act blue in broad daylight vandalize the reflecting pool. The president also said there was a contractor error, but it was very small. By the way, ActBlue is a Democratic political action committee. Jill Nato, Fox News.
1: On Wall Street, we're seeing Dow futures down a bit. NASDAQ futures are also now lower before this week's trading. They could be affected by the latest inflation reports that come Wednesday and Thursday. I'm Dave Anthony, and this is Fox News.
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10: Here is your Panhandle News Network forecast. Today will be partly sunny, hot, and humid with a possibility of a thunderstorm in the area this afternoon. The storm may bring flooding downpours and localized damaging wind gusts. Expect a high temperature of 92 degrees with your Panhandle News Network forecast. I'm meteorologist Joe Lundberg.
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11: 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Again, 304-263-4321, because we would love to hear from you. Marcia Kovalik to my right. I'm Luke Wiggs. Good morning, Marcia.
12: Good morning, Luke. How are you doing?
11: It could be better.
12: I'm so sorry.
11: And I'll admit, I think I've done this once this year already. I'm expecting a call from a mechanic, so if I need to dump out into the...
12: Dip out.
11: Yeah, and then and figure out what the bill's going to be this time. But regardless, excited to be here, excited for another edition of Panhandle Live. We've got a jam-packed show, guests in every segment, and we'll start with our first, who joins us in studio.
12: Well, it's hard to deny that the school year is fast approaching, and I know the folks who are behind the scenes are already doing a lot of work. The students aren't quite in the buildings yet. However, Berkeley County Schools Superintendent Dr. Ryan Sachs joins us to talk about a lot of things leading up to the school year. Welcome in and good morning.
13: It's good to be here, as always.
12: Thanks for being on with us. So what is this like for you as the superintendent? It's not your first year doing it now in Berkeley County. What's it feel like?
13: It feels like a comfortable shoe that you just keep putting on, you know.
12: Okay.
13: You know, people oftentimes will ask, you know, well, you got to slow down a little bit over the summer. And I'm like, the summer is usually our busiest time because that's where we're preparing for the next school year. Buildings are getting clean, staff, you know, are getting hired, renovations, all sorts of different, you know, things are being put into place, professional development plans. And so one of my favorite things to do is to actually start the school year and welcome our staff back in our buildings, but more so it's welcoming all of our students, nearly 20,000 students back through our schoolhouse doors, because that's where I love to be.
11: For staffing specifically, obviously it's always going to be a challenge for the county, but are you confident with the current roster of custodians, teachers, bus drivers? Are there still great needs as we're still a couple of weeks away from school?
13: Yeah, you know, so I think that we're actually in much better shape than I thought we were going to be as we were working through all the logistics and getting folks hired. We're actually in a little bit better situation than we were last year, and last year we were a little bit better than the year prior. So those are good things, and I think that's because of the intentionality of recruiting efforts, some of our other strategies and in hiring folks, even with some of the turnover that we've had over the last year. And so we have 24 current vacancies right now, which sounds like a lot, and it is, but that has been greatly reduced from where we were, you know, a month ago. So we feel much better, but we still have a lot of work to do over the next 2 weeks before students come back to try to get all of those classrooms filled.
12: One of the areas that is always a challenge is in the special needs, special education, and, you know, autism spectrum classrooms. So the school board approved a new program for you all to kind of incentivize not only classroom teachers who have certifications in that field to come here, but also to grow our own through, through them being here and being able to train.
13: Yeah, exactly. You know, really, what we have seen over the past several years, a trend has been where we have had the most need in filling these classrooms has been in our special education classrooms and especially our autism classes. So we have 73 autism classrooms across Berkeley County Schools, and you know, roughly half of those have certified teachers. The other makeup of approximately another 30 or so have long-term permanent subs. Now, those don't mean that they're not necessarily qualified. I mean, they could be retirees or what have you. But, you know, we want to be able to have long-term stable staffing in those positions. And so when we think about trying to fill those vacancies, especially the ones that have been hard to fill, last year there were several that we weren't able to fill. So we actually had to move those students to other programs to accommodate their needs. And I think when we think about the autism classrooms and special education is that specialized classrooms require specialized people. And so we have to do a better job of making sure that we're recruiting, we're developing, we're retaining those individuals. And that's really what this autism initiative is really about. While there's a significant portion of it that is about pay, and we can talk about that here in a second, it's about being able to more intentionally recruit folks, develop and support them through professional development, embedded support, so that when we have them, that they feel supported. And then how do we retain them, and how are we accountable to the families that we serve to make sure that they have high quality learning experiences. And so it's a four-pillared approach in this autism initiative that the board approved, but the major component of it that everybody has been talking about is the financial incentive. So because specialized classrooms require specialized support, we want to be able to pay those people differently when they choose to come into those autism classrooms. And so the first is the recruiting component. So to recruit them, not only do they get but the state approved a three-step increase. So if you are a regular education teacher and you start at 0 years of experience, if you were to choose a specialized classroom like autism, you get a three-step increase. So it's a 3 years of experience increase. On top of that, though, Berkeley County Schools is going to provide you an additional $3,000 supplement to go in that classroom. If you work or you have experience of 4 years or more, that jumps to $6,000. So that's part of the retaining. So if you've been working for us for 2 years and you're thinking, you know, maybe I want to switch classrooms or whatever, to know that $6,000 is waiting for you for if you put one more year in, that's we're hoping that we can retain folks that way.
11: So I imagine the teachers that have this level of certification that you're looking for are in demand, right? I mean, I imagine you're not just bidding against the usual suspects for the, you know, these teachers that are coming out of education with these degrees and with this certification. You know, you're not just competing around area schools, but maybe schools around the country, right? It sounds as though this is a pretty in-demand level of certification.
13: Oh, absolutely. This is a shortage that everyone sees across the state, across the region. And while obviously we're in the DC metro area, we're competing against school districts that pay much more. Mm-hmm. You know, they have their challenges, but they're able to fill them. And we have to be able to find a way to compete for those positions. Because of this supplement, it's really hard to track exactly how each county does things beyond when they add supplements. But I would venture to say we're probably going to be the highest paying school district in the state for individuals going into autism classrooms.
12: Speaking of funding, where does this money come for this supplement?
13: So that's a great question. So, you know, currently the budget for taking care of this situation now, you know, is based upon absorption of some positions since May that we've had from the district level where we've decided to either hold off or not fill positions.
12: Are these classroom positions?
13: No, these are district support, some administrative, some supportive positions that we've had at the district office that we're trying to consolidate a little bit. And it doesn't mean that some of those positions won't be filled in the long term. It means that we're going to hold off so that we can fund this now. And then we can be able to appropriately budget in the year ahead for the full scale of this, because we all recognize that the funding formula for the state of West Virginia, you know, needs work, and special education services are the ones that we are most heavily having to invest in that we're not getting money for.
12: Talk about that, because obviously if 10 students present with autism or severe special needs, the school system is compelled to offer them services but may not have the funding for that.
13: that, well, we, I would say that we don't get adequate funding for it. We receive the same funding we would get for a gen ed student, but the services that we have to provide are much more costly, whether it be additional staffing, additional resources, additional support, which are needed to provide those accommodations. And, you know, currently from what we get from state aid in Berkeley County to fund special education, the district commits, last year they committed $36 million more than what we receive in state aid. So this is a large scale issue that Berkeley County is not isolated in. And it's not like these are discretionary things. These are things we have to provide by federal and state law, mostly federal law, really. And so we have to find a way to better fund these things. So this is a short-term funding solution to address this, but it's a long-term funding commitment that we will make.
11: And this is in effect right away?
13: It's immediately, yes. Yeah. So if you are a teacher with 10 years of experience and you would like to go in and make a little bit more money and work in this high-need area, then you would be eligible for the $6,000 from day one.
12: What about classroom aides who may not have a bachelor's?
13: Yeah, that's a great point. So the part of the other portion of the workforce initiative is to be able to support our classroom special education autism aides, and that's with additional professional development and training support. One of which they can get compensated for extra. So we feel that professional development, if it's important, we should pay you, and we should pay you, you know, your rate. In addition, the West Virginia state code around compensating professional employees compared to service employees is a little bit complex. And so we have to be able to treat aides as an aide as an aide. However, you know, my hope is that as we work with our legislators, we can carve out some portions of code that allow for aides in these high need areas to be able to receive differentiated compensation, because these are high need classrooms.
11: One final loaded question. Berkeley County School Superintendent Dr. Ryan Sachs is with us. We talked construction a lot the last couple of times we had you on. Can you give us an update of the building projects in the county that you're excited for?
13: Well, I'm excited for all of them. I'll tell you what, we have a lot going on. We've had, I think, six schools receive new windows over the summer. Some have received some other updates in our buildings, whether it be new doors, windows, roofs. So a lot of that's been taking place, of course. We also have the big construction projects. So we have Hedgesville Early Learning Academy, which will be opening to staff this week. And then, of course, students will be returning because they're pre-K. They don't start till the 24th. And so what a beautiful building that is. We have some touch-up things that we're doing right now. We're in the final sprint to be able to get that school open on time, and we feel very good about it. We have our grand opening for the school and the community ribbon cutting next Wednesday morning, so we're really excited about that. And then, of course, we have the new Inwood Early Learning Academy, which is well on its way under construction. It'll be opening up next summer. And then, of course, the big one is Mountain Ridge Primary, which was significantly delayed due to several different factors. And so we've actually placed a modular campus there at that site. We are having to back up the start of school for those students just because there were a few finer details that we needed to finish with the modulars. Those Mountain Ridge Primary students only will actually be starting school on the 24th. So they'll just have a 2-day delay.
11: Okay, very good.
12: That's actually not bad. So I have a nitpicky question for you. We were out trying to jog yesterday and couldn't get onto the track at Muscle.

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11: Welcome back to the show. It's Panhandle Live. Luke Wiggs, Marsh Kavalik with you until the top of the hour. 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
12: So Dustin Force from South Berkeley County usually serves with Mercy Chefs. When you see updates from him on his social media, he might be in another country. Recently, he was serving in Weston and joins us via phone. Good morning, sir.
13: Good morning, Marcia and Luke. Thank you for having me.
12: Thanks for being on with us. So, like I said, sometimes you're in Jamaica. Sometimes you're in places you have to have a passport for. Was it a little surreal that you were just going a little west?
13: Absolutely. Yeah, I got the call while I was at flooding in Texas to come home. And I came home and drove down, and it was a beautiful experience to be serving in my home state.
11: What can you say about the current need there, Dustin? Obviously, of course, when big incidents like this occur, these communities dominate the news cycle for a week, maybe 2 weeks tops, and then people kind of start to shift their attention elsewhere while these communities still need significant support. What can you tell us about what you saw and, as they're in the status of putting back together their lives where they're at?
13: Yeah, the biggest thing to remember is anytime there's a disaster anywhere that the need is ongoing. Sometimes it's weeks, sometimes it's months. In most cases, it's years. And down there in Weston, there in Lewis and Upshur County where the flooding hit, they're going to need a lot of support for years to come. People still, when we departed last week, people still needed mucked out of their home. They still needed things ripped out of their homes, the drywall. You can imagine feet of water in a home, the mold and things that happen. So there's lots of recovery that's needed there. There's lots of rebuilding that needs to happen, and they're going to need our support for quite a while.
12: Talk about what Mercy Chefs is able to do when they come into a community like that.
13: So going into a town like

0: like that, I kind of thought to myself, I was like, oh, this is going to be a fairly targeted response, a smaller response. And, you know, we went in 8 days, we served over 12,000 hot meals. We provided groceries to over 12,000 people as well through the local food bank and food pantry that's still standing there. So that need that happens is pretty crucial. Both grocery stores there, the Walmart, the Shopping Save, both were flooded and destroyed and shut down for a long period. And so there's not even groceries available. We even ended up feeding some of the restoration teams that are in there doing work, in addition to victims and first responders, police departments, emergency operations center. All those places were affected. And so as a result, we were able there to provide hot food and continue to help them.
1: So who supplies you in a situation like that? You can't just go down to the Walmart and get a head of lettuce if you need it, right?
0: That's correct. So we work with commercial vendors, just like any restaurant would. We call up Sysco or Gordon Foods or US Foods, one of those large purveyors that provide the restaurants. We call them up and we purchase food in order to be able to serve people.
1: And what is your role specifically?
0: So I am now, I think since the last time we talked, I've gotten a promotion, but I'm now the Assistant Director of Disaster Relief.
1: Well, congratulations.
0: Thank you. I appreciate that. So my role is kind of the lead, a group of chefs, a group of volunteers, and kind of coordinate them and menu planning and procuring food and things like that in order to meet the need there.
1: Were you able to talk much to some of the folks who have been most affected by this in Weston and Lewis County, Upshur County?
0: Absolutely. So we were set up as a base of operations out of St. Patrick's Church there right in downtown Weston. And just the people from the church coming in, we became a hub for people not only to get food, but the church was providing supplies and coordinating people to go and clean out homes. So you'd hear people come back and just they'd be muddy, they'd be dirty, they'd be gross, and they would just tell the stories of what they saw. And it's really impactful, especially towards a lot of the businesses. We worked with a local spa there. There was also a distribution hub, and they were feeding people right out of their spa. Their spa had been damaged and flooded a little bit, and so they were right there just serving every day. And the weight that they carry as individuals is immense. So I'm just thankful for neighbors helping neighbors in those kind of situations.
1: Well, and obviously, like you mentioned, a lot of them out there helping the first responders came home to houses that were damaged too. It just the stories must just be incredible.
0: Yeah, I'm always thankful as a person who travels and does this pretty much full time that I always, at the end of a couple of weeks, I get to go home to my own bed. You know, but the weight of the people who are there on the ground still serving, even today, right now, I know they are. It's got to be a lot to go home and know that you lost most of your belongings. Maybe you've lost knickknacks and things of treasure that you've gained through your life, and all that's washed away in just an instant. The water rose something like 7 inches of rain fell in about an hour, and so the water rose really, really fast, and it was very rapid for people. Within an hour, feet and feet of water were coming in people's homes.
1: Dustin Force is with us. He's with Mercy Chefs, and he's also a South Berkeley resident. Obviously, you're back home. I talked to you last week, communicated with you, and you were trying to play catch up as you got back home. Any idea where you might be deployed next, or is it just a matter of watching the weather?
0: So actually, I am catching a flight tomorrow morning. I have a 6 a.m. flight. I am flying to Spokane, Washington. Hmm. They've been battling wildfires out west for months. And there in Spokane, there's a little town just north west of Spokane that is actually cut off by the fire. So the main road to get in is now inaccessible. So we are going to that community to feed out of a high school there. I believe it's called 9 Mile Falls, Washington. So that's where I'm headed tomorrow morning.
2: Fascinating. Dustin Force has been our guest this morning from South Berkeley County, and of course with Mercy Chefs. He's recently returned from Weston. Dustin, thank you very much for the work that you're doing, and thank you very much for your time this morning and the update.
0: Absolutely. Thank you guys for having me.
2: Absolutely. And great it's pretty remarkable the work that Dustin does and going all over the country. And like you said, I imagine it's pretty surreal to do what you do for Mercy Chefs, but to do it in your own state.
1: Right. And then come home. And, you know, obviously he's, you know, got to get the mail, walk the dog, you know, take care of all the loose ends at your home after having come from a disaster area. And he's getting ready to deploy again.
2: Yeah, 100%. We've reached the bottom of the hour. We've got a break to take and more show to get to on the other side. And we've got a jam-packed show. We'll be checking in with a local author. We'll be telling you a little bit more about fair season. Of course, the Berkeley County Youth Fair is come and gone, but Jefferson County's got something going on strong here pretty soon. So we encourage you to stay tuned for all of that and more. Your text appreciated at 304-263-4321. It's Panhandle Live. We're back after this.
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5: Virginia Metro News, I'm Jeff Jenkins. Day two of the state legislature's interim committee meetings begin this hour at the state capitol. First up this morning, discussion on the state's finances and updates from State Transportation Secretary Stephen Rumbaugh and State Health Secretary Dr. Arvind Singh. A top official with the State Department of Human Services says the state's going to have to live with the $300 million PATH system that tracks a number of programs in the agency, including care for foster kids. Deputy Secretary Christina Mullins telling lawmakers Sunday it would cost too much to start over. Mala says one of the problems is an old mainframe computer system. Read more from Metro News statewide correspondent Brad McElhaney at WVMetroNews.com. Also from Brad this morning, reporting from interims on discussion Sunday about flock security cameras. Institute for Justice Rep. Alastair Whitney says flock needs guardrails.
6: A tool can work and still be too powerful to be left ungoverned. We require warrants for wiretaps, not because wiretaps fail. We require them precisely because they succeed.
5: Flock Safety Government Affairs Director Kevin Kane says Flock wants to be open about his technology.
7: We are very strong proponents of transparency, and I think that that's why we're having a lot of the conversations that we're having today, is in terms of some of the things that are out there, of how this technology is being used.
5: Some counties and cities in West Virginia are going with flock cameras. Others have expressed concern. You're listening to Metro News for 40 years, the voice of West Virginia.
8: Come on, Liam, let's go. Get open. Come on, go for it. Wake up. Wake up, Liam. Oh, come on, use your head. Gotta want it. Dominate.
9: There he goes again. 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
10: That's what Liam wants.
9: That's what we all want.
11: Be your student's biggest fan, not their biggest critic. 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
5: Sentencing set for next hour in Montague County Circuit Court in the murder case of Joseph Navarra. He was convicted earlier this year in the 2024 death of former girlfriend Kimberly Osborne. Navarra faces life without mercy. School districts across the state readying for the new school year. Cabell County School is one of the earliest to start. That's set for Wednesday. In other counties, teachers and staff head back this week for openings scheduled for next week as the school years get underway. From the Metro News Anchor Desk, I'm Jeff Jenkins.
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1: Welcome back to the show. It's Panhandle Live. Metro News Talk Line will be taking over here in a little over in half an hour. We'll tell you what to expect from Dave and TJ, time permitting, a little bit later on in the show, but not a lot of time to be permitted on today's show. We mentioned it's a busy one, and Marsha, we're pleased to be joined by our next two guests here in studio.
2: If you're a little sad because the Berkeley County Youth Fair closed down shop on Saturday, take heart because there's another fair just around the corner. It is the 73rd annual Jefferson County Fair. In to talk about it is a fair manager, Patty Turner, and the commercial vendor committee chair, Chelsea Weening. Welcome into both of you. Good morning.
3: Thank you.
4: Good morning.
2: So let's get started with you, Patty. You're back at it. How long after last year's fair did you guys start planning for this one?
3: Less than a week.
2: Wow.
3: A lot to be done.
2: There's a lot to be done. So talk about it. You know, lots of hands go into this, a lot of volunteers. Talk about that a little bit.
3: Sure. We have a wide range of volunteers that help year round. If it wasn't for our volunteers, we wouldn't get half the stuff done that you guys see on a daily basis. We're very happy that our fair is just not a youth fair. It's open to anybody who lives and resides in Jefferson County. There's something to do, something to enter for everybody.
1: So how do you kind of handle the balancing game when planning a fair? And I know you're part of a great team where you want to keep the old staples. You want stuff to be where people remember where it's been in the past and this event on this day, but also you want to bring new elements into the fair. How do you kind of handle that balance?
3: We just do it. We just balance. I mean, we take what we do great at and we do things to...
1: But there's a couple of things when you're planning the fair that, you know, this has to be here, this has to be on this day.
2: There will be a general uprising.
1: Yeah, or people will get upset. There's some old standbys, right?
3: You are right. But we don't like to make change too subtle.
1: Of course.
4: Well, and I think like when we decide to make some new additions and some changes, we do it in mind of our traditions and our history.
3: Correct.
4: So we don't ever leave that behind. We want to keep that as our foundation.
2: So the commercial exhibits, I think when we think about fairs, we talk a lot about the, you know, the competition, the events and all of that. But there's a lot to be seen in and talked about in the commercial vendor booths, right?
4: Yes, we have a lot of really great commercial vendors this year. We have 110.
2: Wow. Is that at capacity then?
4: We are at full capacity this year, and we are very thankful to have such a strong community that is involved in the fair and wants to show up for us and to connect with the community. We are always grateful to have such great businesses and organizations attend. We also have about 14 pop-up vendors this year. We started that a new initiative, so some businesses and organizations can't come the full week. So now we're allowing them to come a couple of days of the week. That way they still get exposure, they still get to connect, we still get to see them, and it's just a wonderful new addition.
1: So let's say there's a business owner right now that's thinking, oh, this could be a good fit for them, or they're going to be at the fair and they see it and they experience it, and like, man, that I want that to be my business. I'm assuming it's too late now for this year. But when do you start accepting applications for the 74th fair? What if someone wants to be a part of the next one, how soon should they get on top of
4: it? Yeah, so we are full for this year, but we start opening up our application process around the end of February. So between February and June is really that prime time to sign up and get involved and start the communications with us.
1: And what's the incentive for a business owner to be a part of it? I mean, is it exposure to the community? Is it an opportunity to make money? All of the above? Like, what's the selling point to a business to come and be a vendor?
4: It's going to be exposure and connection to the community. We have thousands of folks that come in each day. And, you know, you see somebody different each day. And it really just puts that business out there and really helps the community know who is here in Jefferson County with us and how they can be supportive, and everyone is so great together.
2: Are the vendors in one central area, or do you handle vendors that are all over the fairgrounds?
4: So we're a little spread out across the fairgrounds. There is one main area. We call it our central area. It's going to be by our Rutan building and our horse arena. There's a big group of vendors there, but we have them spread out all over the fairgrounds.
2: Can you give us a flavor of what kind of vendors? I would imagine you're going to get some candidates, some political candidates, but what other vendors might there be?
4: We do have a couple political candidates. We have a large variety of retail and craft.

0: businesses. We have other businesses just promoting their products. We have community organizations such as churches, nonprofits. We have a really great variety here. So, for example, we have Southern States coming this year. We have Game Nights. They are a local business in Shepherdstown, and they're going to do a fun scavenger hunt. So they do kind of like those puzzles and games. And then our local Daughters of the American Revolution and Sons of the American Revolution chapters are going to be doing some great things this year also. So in celebration of America's 250th, they're going to be doing live demonstrations each day, something a little bit different. They'll have kids crafts, so they'll be showcasing colonial sewing, a day in the life. They'll have some musket demonstrations, and they're even going to have a colonial fashion show on August 20th. Yeah,
1: that's very cool. So, Patty, that's just like one aspect of the fair. Can you give us a tease of some of the highlights of this upcoming fair in Jefferson County?
2: We have record number of animals this year. So,
1: how many exhibits or how many exhibitors, livestock, et cetera, do you guys have? Do you know?
2: I don't know right off the top of my head.
3: It's a lot.
2: It's a lot.
1: It's a record number.
2: Yes. We've actually had to borrow some pens to put our goats in and put them in a different barn besides the goat barn because we're at full capacity and over. But every day we have some type of livestock show starting at 9 o'clock. Another one usually in the afternoon starting at 1. And that is Monday through Thursday. It starts on Sunday evening. We have our first show. And then on Saturday, we will sell the animals. All of these girls and guys who have raised these animals, some as early as December last year when they had to check the steers in, they put in a lot of work to raise these animals and to get them ready for the fair. So that sale starts at noon on Saturday. We'd love the local businesses, anybody else who wants to come out and participate, to come on out.
1: That's always lovely whenever you see those certificates or the exhibitors will post, you know, so-and-so business bought my steer. And it's just, it's a lovely way that the community, it's almost like a hug from the community. And it invests in their growing business, right?
2: Yeah, absolutely. And we also have some buildings that has some static, what we call static entries. That could be anywhere from sewing. And it doesn't have to be, again, we're not a youth fair, so it's open to anybody in Jefferson County. So it could be somebody who's 90 years old. Could be somebody who's 9 years old. Could be somebody who's 5 years old, putting stuff into the fair, not being involved in 4-H or FFA or FCCLA. But you can come out and you can showcase what you want, whether it's food that you prepared or whether it's something you've grown in your garden or it is just, you know, anything that you can put into the fair, artwork.
3: Do you guys both have opportunities to enjoy the fair yourself, or are you mostly with a walkie-talkie and a clipboard trying to keep everything together?
2: Depends on what minute of the hour.
1: Okay.
0: We always have to take time to enjoy it little bit.
3: So what are some of the old standbys for you guys? You know, we've asked this question a lot to our fairgoers in the past week. Obviously, we want people to step foot on your guys' campus and be there for every second of every single day, but people can't obviously do that. What's one or two things that you think are can't miss for the Jefferson County Fair? If you say someone's never experienced this for the first time, this is what you need to see.
2: For me, it's the food. We have a lot of food vendors there. The animals. I love animals. I love everything about our fair. I could be biased, but I think Jefferson County is the best fair around.
1: Come for everything.
2: I mean, get your walking shoes every night.
3: What about you, Chelsea? What's a can't-miss event for you?
0: Definitely food. I think the Demolition Derby is probably my favorite event to watch, though.
3: Very cool.
1: So do you guys have the schedule out for, you know, if you want to see that Demolition Derby, do we know what nights and all of that?
2: Absolutely.
1: And how can folks find out that information?
2: Yeah, we have a website, www.jeffersoncountyfairwv.org, or they can follow us on Facebook.
3: I'm fired up. Going to have to make an appearance. Yeah. And our guests this morning from the 73rd Annual Jefferson County Fair, Patty Turner and Chelsea Waning. We appreciate you both coming in and giving us the time this morning.
2: Thank you.
0: Yeah,
3: absolutely.
0: Thank you.
3: Got to break the tape. We'll wrap up the show on the other side. Keep it here. This is Panhandle Live.
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8: The Baltimore Orioles still in the American League wildcard picture, but hanging on by a thread. Baltimore lost 2 of 3 over the weekend to the Texas Rangers and are now 2 games back from the final American League wildcard space. They dropped Friday's game in a nail-biter 2-1 in a very well-pitched game that saw Shane Boz go 8 innings for Baltimore but took the loss. Game 2 saw Jacob deGrom strike out 9 Orioles as the Rangers won that game 5-1. But then Baltimore started well for the third and final game on Sunday, scoring 5 runs over the first 2 innings and taking that game 10-5. It was a 2-home run performance in the victory from Pete Alonso. The Orioles now 57-61 on the season. They play the Twins tonight at 7. You can hear it on the Panhandle News Network. With sports, I'm Luke Wiggs.
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8: Welcome back. Final segment of the show on this Monday. Dave and TJ will be taking over Metro News Talk Line. They've got a busy show per usual. We'll be checking in with the Washington correspondent and Scott McFarland. Going to hear from Kanawha County Delegate Tristan Levitt. Brad McElhaney stopping by today as well. The Marshall University Chief Legal Officer, however, Tony Stroud, will be the first guest. Coming up here at 10:06.
15: Sound good?
8: I think it has to do with some Marshall athletes challenging eligibility. I could be wrong.
15: Oh, yay. Okay.
8: You can hear it with
15: David. Because there are only so many spots.
8: That's true.
15: You know, even if they are technically eligible, if there aren't any spots on the roster.
8: That is very true.
15: Yeah.
8: Marshall, we turn our attention to our last guest who joins us here in studio.
15: I don't know if you know this, but yesterday was National Book Lovers Day. Hmm. on According to the Facebook.
0: I did not.
15: Yeah. So it's appropriate that we have our next guest on. She's a local author, also historian. We'll get started with that first. Deborah Hammond, good morning.
16: Good morning. Thank you so much for having me.
15: Thank you for being on with us. Well, we touched base with you a couple of times earlier on in the year because, of course, this is America 250, and one of your other affiliations as a daughter of the American Revolution, you all did a lot as part of some of your history affiliations. So talk about that.
16: Absolutely. We, of course, had a number of projects leading up to the actual 250th celebration of the Declaration of Independence. Hmm. Now, as the DAR likes to say, of course, this is the beginning of the road. The road continues to 2033 because we had a Declaration of Independence, but then we had a war that we had to win. So 250th anniversary of each one of those milestones.
15: She's just extending the party.
16: I absolutely am, because that's so important. And another group that I'm honored to be affiliated with is the Daughters of 1812. As we spoke about the last time I was here, we were getting ready to have a Heritage Weekend that was held both in Shepherdstown and here in Martinsburg. And to kick off that event, there is a book that was prepared and authored by our state president. It's called In Honor of Service, A Celebration of the War of 1812 Veterans Buried in West Virginia. Hmm. And of course, as we know, in 1812 and in the aftermath, we were still Virginia, but this is the West Virginia portion. We were honored to donate a copy of this to all of the local libraries. So if there is anyone out there who is doing genealogy work, is curious about whether or not they would have an ancestor that fought in that war, this book is now available in each one of the local Berkeley County libraries, also Jefferson, Morgan, and throughout the state.
0: Would people be surprised to find out how robust the then Virginians, now West Virginians, involvement was in 1812?
16: Absolutely. And as I've said before, coming from an experience of the DAR, what we find with the War of 1812, it's not really surprising if a father was a patriot who fought for the nation's independence.
0: Right.
16: The son then is going to fight in what historians call the Second American Revolution, which was the War of 1812. My own patriot ancestor had three sons who fought in the War of 1812.
0: Wow.
16: So consequently, you know, you see that. And so then for the ladies who are members of the DAR frequently will also be members of the Daughters of 1812. So I wanted to make sure your listeners knew that that resource is available for them to check out at all of the local libraries.
15: That's awesome. So we know that you're also an author, and sometimes you intertwine your knowledge of history with your books. Do you have books that are set around that time of the American Revolutionary War?
16: I have one that begins right as the war ends. So, and it's set here in Berkeley County. It's a mystery. It was my first mystery, and it's, of course, a historical mystery. It's called An Evil Moon, but it is set right at the end of the Revolutionary War. So, of course, you know, the colonies are now having to reformulate as states, and, you know, that was quite the challenge.
0: I know we've had some version of this conversation before in the past, but as you turn your attention to National Book Day, and you're someone that's been involved with books, I'm sure, all of your life, has it surprised you how we've gone in such a digital direction? Has it surprised you how little, unfortunately, you see people cracking open traditional books? And, you know, as an author, how have you kind of adjusted to, you know, making sure that the works that you're writing, if it's in a digital way or whatever, get into people's hands so they can keep reading?
16: Well, that's a real good question. And it's interesting to me because when I first started writing, I was doing all of my books, and still am, both in paperback and also in Kindle version. And what I found was the readership was about 50-50.
15: Really?
16: I have people who will come to my events and they'll say, you know, I have a Kindle, but I just like reading a book. And then I'll have folks that say, I only read on Kindle, and I'll say, not a problem, here's my card. They're all on Kindle. So the newest thing, and there again, you know, you have to keep apprised of what all of the newest advances. I will have folks come to me who say, I only do audiobooks. Hmm. Well, until this year, I could not say, oh, I have books on audio. I can now say that I do, because Amazon started this great beta program that allows you to go in to pick the appropriate accent or voice that you think is the voice that should tell your story. And then take your book, which of course, because if you have a Kindle version, they already have the digitized version. Take your book and then create an audiobook from that. And I'm working my way through the collection. So far, I have 11 books that are also on audio. And my goal is, by the time we get to the fall event season, because that's rapidly approaching, to have all of the books on audio as well.
0: Fantastic. There's so many benefits, obviously, when it comes to reading books, but there's two that really stood out to me, and to kind of tie them into radio here. The first is, radio is often referred to as theater of the mind. I read a lot because I had a great mom and she wanted me to read growing up. What that can do to a young person's imagination when you're having to, you know, think out everything that you're reading on the page, I think that does wonders for you, number one. And number two, I went back and listened to a game I called on the radio when I was in college. I was 19 years old. And the play-by-play wasn't as good, but what stood out to me was my vocabulary then was so much better than it is now. I read a lot more back then than I do now. I owe, you know, great imagination and a very good vocabulary to a mother that insisted that I read a lot growing up. And I think that people miss out on both of those things if they don't read.
16: Absolutely. And I was like you. I was blessed with a mother who was stressed, education, reading. Through the summer, you know, we did our chores in the morning. We always had a project we were working on because it was a 1875 farmhouse. So mother was redoing the house every summer. So we did that in the morning and the afternoon. We were out on the screen porch and we all had a book.
15: Oh, how neat.
16: All three of us. That was our summer. So Wednesdays, we went in. We lived in the country. We went into Seabrook Arts, was the library at the time in Frederick. Got our stack of books for the next week. And that's what we did in the afternoons.
15: What a lovely snapshot of a childhood.
16: Oh, it was. It was just wonderful.
15: So our guest this morning is Deborah Hammond. Let's talk about, I think you said you have 28 books published now under your belt. You always have one working.
16: Absolutely.
15: So when's the next one coming out?
16: Well, the next one will probably be coming out, I want to say, in January, because the autumn is always a very busy time for events. But I'll certainly be working through the process and continuing to work on that book. It's also a mystery. It's set in modern day mystery set in the Highlands of Scotland. And this time we're actually out in the Upper Hebrides, the islands that surround the Highlands. And it is a modern day mystery, but then the story also harkens back to World War II in the islands of Scotland.
15: So I wanted to ask you, too, you've mentioned a couple of times, fall gets very busy because you are at a lot of events. Can you highlight a few of those?
16: Oh, absolutely. As we know, in October, one of the biggest events that we celebrate every year is the Apple Harvest Festival. That will be coming up on the third weekend in October. I'm also very honored to participate with the St. Leo's event every year. That's a two-day event. That's the very next weekend. And then from there, it's just kind of off to the races because there's just an event almost every single weekend. And I do list all of my events on my Facebook page, D. Hammond Books.
0: Very good. And I'm assuming that's the best way to find digital copies, paperback copies of all your works, right?
16: All the references are on there, yes. But all of my books now, it's, for some in three versions, are on Amazon.
0: Very good. Local author Deborah Hammond, and historian as well, our guest this morning. Always great to hear from you. Thank you for giving us the time.
16: Thank you so much for having me.
0: Absolutely. Again, a reminder to stay tuned. The Metro News Talk Line is coming up here in just a couple of moments. Dave and TJ will have a jam-packed show. We've also got Baltimore Orioles baseball coming up today against the Minnesota Twins, a 7:40 first pitch. Stay tuned for that. For Marsh Kovalik, I've been Luke Wiggs. Everybody enjoy the rest of your Monday. We'll see you tomorrow, folks.

0: volunteer fire department at a senior center. More than 25,000 Hope Scholarship students in the Mountain State will get their first funding of the school year this week. State Treasurer Larry Pack says payments will hit accounts August 13th. All West Virginia students in kindergarten through 12th grade are now eligible, including private school and homeschool students. The West Virginia Public Service Commission will review a proposed 7% rate increase for Hope Gas customers. Berkeley County School Board member Damon Wright narrowly lost his bid for re-election, but shortly after was installed following the resignation of board member Melissa Power. He talked about the election and his appointment on Friday's Panhandle Live.
1: I was surprised. I mean, it was only 200 votes. It was very close. Yeah, I was surprised. I was processed it for a little bit, a couple of days, and I was like, oh, that's fine. I'll continue to do what I was doing before I was elected, which is volunteering in the schools and helping out however I can. And that was going to be my plan for the upcoming year. Until I received a call asking if I'd consider the appointment.
0: Wright laid out what he felt would be the biggest challenges tackled by the board this year.
1: Dr. Sachs's contract. Contract will be up for renewal, so they'll be discussing that probably towards the first of the year, the beginning of 2027. Also with regaining the community and staff's trust in terms of the board making the correct decisions, doing a better job explaining.
0: You can hear that full interview on our Panhandle News Network Spotify. For the Panhandle News Network, I'm Marcia Kovalik.
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3: Here is your Panhandle News Network forecast this afternoon. Expect a mix of sunshine and clouds with the possibility of a thunderstorm. The storm could lead to heavy rain and strong wind gusts in certain areas. The temperature will reach a high of 92. Tonight, it will be mostly cloudy and humid with another heavy thunderstorm expected. Damaging winds may occur alongside intense downpours with a low temperature of 69. With your Panhandle News Network forecast, I'm meteorologist Joe Lundberg.
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0: house monitor, kind of talking, and I wasn't sure how much he was talking. And I was going, oh boy, I don't know what I'm going to do here. And then it all came back clear as a bell. Technology's grand until it ain't, let me tell you.
1: Yeah, it's your day. You were due. I mean, you know, that's just what it is. You were due.
0: I think I moved the wrong direction, you know, and then the coat hanger fell off the back of the TV.
1: It's cloudy outside somewhere.
0: 304 talk, 304. Let's get some text here. Dave and TJ, West Virginia State Code prohibits cities and counties from developing their own local policies and procedures regarding pesticides and herbicide use. Everyone follows the state code guidance. Would a similar statewide policy resolve the flock camera debate, or at least place reasonable universal limits on the use throughout the state? Spoiler alert, I think that is where we will end up. At least that seems like the rational place to end up, TJ, is to have some sort of statewide guardrails, regulations for how this technology can be used, the limits to which it can be used, if it would require a search warrant for it to be used. Seems like that's the logical, rational place to end up, rather than an all-out ban and just try to fight technology. And from what I heard during the discussions in the committee meetings yesterday, that's the feeling I get. I haven't asked that specific question to anybody. That's just a feeling I get, is that's probably where we end up when we're at the Capitol in January.
1: I think at a minimum, if the questioning yesterday and the response from lawmakers that sat on joint government organization, that interim committee, if that is indicative of the mood of the entire legislature, I think we come away with at least some kind of provision for a warrant here. I do think it's interesting. The organization that was there speaking against the use of flock cameras without a warrant, it's interesting. They're not trying to see flock cameras banned outright. They rightly acknowledge that there are certain things that you could use a flock camera for, certain situations, I should say, without a warrant, such as an emergency situation, something that occurs in less than 24 hours. So there's a common ground here. But just unfettered, uncontrolled, record you, keep it forever. No, that is way, way too far. And if the legislature would fail here, and I don't think they will, but if they do, Chatry, which was a case that was discussed at length yesterday, we've talked about it, it's going to nail this thing down once and for all, I believe, once it gets back to the Supreme Court.
0: We'll talk about that. Delegate Tristan Leavitt is going to join us a couple of minutes from now. We'll get his take. He had some very pointed questions for the flock representatives yesterday. He's going to join us in the Encova Insurance Studios in Charleston, as a matter of fact. 304 Talk 304. Dave and TJ, imagine if one nuclear weapon struck the United States, just one. What would that cost the U.S. plus Canada and Mexico environmentally? Well, it'd be devastating.
1: Obviously. Catastrophic.
0: Guys, I want to give a shout-out to the DOH in Upshur and Lewis counties. The flood took lots of berms along Route 33. Some were at least 2 to 3 feet deep, but they're also fixing guardrails that were taken down. That was several large sections. Stay safe out there, guys. Yeah, a lot of work. We need to get an update this week. A lot of work continuing in Lewis and Upshur counties post-flood. Also, we found out late Friday that Pleasants and Ritchie counties have now received their federal disaster declarations, so residents can apply for individual federal disaster assistance. Those areas also dealing with flooding and tornadoes going through Pleasants and Ritchie counties as well.
1: Am I reading more into that text than what was meant to be conveyed? Am I hearing when bureaucrats get out of the way and let the people that actually do the work, like the guys physically working in DOH, get the job done, that things happen? Is that what I'm to infer from that? Well, I don't know.
0: I thought it was just a shout out to the guys doing the work, but I think you can infer that, because that's always been the knock on DOH. It's not the men and women who are actually out plowing roads or paving streets or filling potholes. It's the bureaucracy in Charleston that slows them down.
1: Mm.
0: 304 Talk 304. Why do you take a poll and see who wants the SAVE Act? There are more for it than you think. You give the Democratic side, but never the Republican side, says the texter. We haven't spent a lot of time talking about the SAVE Act because you can get that a lot of places. Look, it does a lot more. I know voter ID is the one thing I hear a lot about, but it does a lot more than just voter ID. And I think that's where you lose a lot of Republicans, because it is a wide-ranging act, not just voter ID, which we hear a lot about.
1: I'm sorry. It's not that I don't care, but we have bigger fish to fry. I mean, we do. We have much more pressing issues in this state than the SAVE Act. My two cents.
0: 304-TALK-304. That is the text line, 800-765-8255, the phone number. Jackpots are growing in West Virginia. 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
9: The Baltimore Orioles still in the American League wildcard picture, but hanging on by a thread. Baltimore lost 2 of 3 over the weekend to the Texas Rangers and are now 2 games back from the final American League wildcard space. They dropped Friday's game in a nail-biter 2-1 in a very well-pitched game that saw Kane Boz go 8 innings for Baltimore but took the loss. Game 2 saw Jacob deGrom strike out 9 Orioles as the Rangers won that game 5-1. But then Baltimore started well for the third and final game on Sunday, scoring 5 runs over the first 2 innings and taking that game 10-5. It was a 2-home-run performance in the victory from Pete Alonso. The Orioles now 57-61 on the season. They play the Twins tonight at 7. You can hear it on the Panhandle News Network. With sports, I'm Luke Wiggs.
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0: quick. Hour number one. Hour number two on the way. We'll talk to Delegate Tristan Levitt. We'll talk Flock cameras and ALPRs. What are some of the other concerns? Also, Brad McElhinney stops by. It's Talk Lionel Metro News, the voice.
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10: It's driving oil prices back up. I'm Dave Anthony, Fox News. The tension over the Strait of Hormuz has oil up more than 3%. WTI back over 80 bucks a barrel.
11: Iranian officials are now making new demands, calling on the United States to permanently end the war and compensate Iran for damages before the Strait would reopen.
10: But President Trump tells Axios he's playing it low-key, only semi-negotiating with Iran, where inflation is far worse than here. And Fox's Trey Yingst also reports from Tel Aviv.
11: A senior Israeli official told Fox News that they are reviewing credible evidence inside of Iran of mounting economic pressure on the regime. They say regime officials are having to choose where money goes domestically.
10: The earth quaked this morning in South America.
12: The quake was felt in Colombia and Ecuador, with an epicenter around 250 miles west of the Colombian capital, Bogota. According to the U.S. Geological Survey, it had a magnitude of 7.4 and a depth of 66 miles. Reports are coming in of injuries and severe damage to buildings in cities including Pereira and Quibdó.
10: Fox's Jonathan Savage, we are just getting word of at least two deaths now in Colombia. This is a last full day to campaign ahead of primaries in several states tomorrow. Minnesota and Wisconsin, Connecticut and Vermont. In Ohio, Congressman Max Miller keeps running for re-election despite calls to drop out of the race. He's passed a deadline that would have let Republicans replace him as the nominee.
13: Still refusing to step aside over abuse allegations made by his ex-wife, the daughter of Ohio Republican Senator Bernie Marino, who's also called Miller unfit to serve following an ugly divorce and bitter custody battle. Allegations that Miller has denied. He represents Ohio's 7th District in the southern and western suburbs of Cleveland, a district that favors the GOP by 5 points, though a seat that Republicans are now worried could flip because of the political fallout.
10: That's Jeff Manasso. 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
15: Good morning. With your news update, I'm Marcia Cavalli. A single vehicle accident turned deadly on Saturday morning as officials have announced the death of a 10-year-old child. The Hampshire County Sheriff's Office reports the accident occurred at the intersection of West Virginia Routes 29 and 127 in the Slanesville area. You can read more at WVMetroNews.com. The Berkeley and Morgan County Offices of Emergency Management, along with the Eastern Panhandle Regional Planning and Development Council, are currently working on the Berkeley-Morgan County Hazard Mitigation Plan. Part of the process is asking for public comment. Troy Truax with Michael Baker International Incorporated is a consultant in the process. He gave his perspective.
16: We're doing it for both Morgan and Berkeley County, part of the Region 9 update, so it's a two-county. So each county is unique. Morgan County, very much more rural, I would say more mountainous in terms of riverine flooding, but also with the 522 and the new bypass. It starts to pose other challenges in terms of transportation. And if you go to Berkeley County, you've got much more urban, I'd say suburban-urban, very much rural in some places too, but it has its own unique challenges. Traffic on Interstate 81, hazardous material response, but also too, you have what's called karst geology.
15: Find links to that survey via both Berkeley and Morgan County's emergency management. Damon Wright was a guest on Friday's Panhandle Live. He nearly lost his bid for re-election, but this summer saw him installed following the resignation of board member Melissa Power.

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1: 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Hey, Bill, what's on your mind?
2: Just a response to that gentleman you had on from Cato Institute. And I agree with a lot of what he said. Obamacare back in the day, and Rush Limbaugh was on, that said one-seventh of the United States economy will be controlled by essentially Obamacare, the government. Well, we can look at the medical history since Obamacare was enacted to where we are today, medical expenses and everything else. In of what that gentleman said about government control, this is, in my opinion, less control than what Obamacare did for the entire economy in the United States, because the medical side primarily takes place from 65 years old and older. What Trump is doing is going to be for the younger generation about creating, quote, wealth in the system. What the government does with the money is far more important than it is being involved with it, because the debt needs to be paid off. And if this is a method to pay off the previous spending to reduce the debt, in my opinion, it's not a bad idea.
3: I don't know, Bill. I'm not there with you, buddy. I love you, but I have to tell you, anytime the government's in the boardroom, I've never seen the shareholder come out on top. Also, if government is taking the opportunity for me to invest capital off the table because they're giving these companies cheap American dollars for their equity, I got a problem with that, too. Now I'm not only competing with the private sector for capital allocation, I'm also competing with my government.
2: That's true. But what about the insurance companies that the government's basically in the boardroom with them, because that's part of the medical care system after Obamacare?
3: I'm with you.
2: To me, it's not that much different.
3: Well, I'm not a big fan of that either, so maybe that's the disconnect, but it's opened the door.
2: That's why I kind of like you.
1: I think that's kind of a compliment. Hey, Bill, always appreciate it. Thank you, buddy. Nope, Bill's gone.
3: Like Billy.
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7: The Baltimore Orioles still in the American League wildcard picture, but hanging on by a thread. Baltimore lost 2 of 3 over the weekend to the Texas Rangers and are now 2 games back from the final American League wildcard space. They dropped Friday's game in a nail-biter 2-1 in a very well-pitched game that saw Shane Boz go 8 innings for Baltimore but took the loss. Game 2 saw Jacob deGrom strike out 9 Orioles as the Rangers won that game 5-1. But then Baltimore started well for the third and final game on Sunday, scoring 5 runs over the first 2 innings and taking that game 10-5. It was a 2-home-run performance in the victory from Pete Alonso. The Orioles now 57-61 on the season. They play the Twins tonight at 7. You can hear it on the Panhandle News Network. With sports, I'm Luke Wiggs.
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1: 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Coverage of Mountaineer Fall Camp, Marshall Fall Camp, and Joe Brocato continues to tour high school football camps around the state. First scrimmages will be this week. Kickoffs 2 weeks from Thursday. Wow. SSAC Kickoff Classic, Clay Battelle and Cameron. You can watch that game on the Metro News TV app. That'll be 2 weeks from Thursday. Football's here.
3: It's moving.
1: I actually watched an NFL. I watched the Hall of Fame game the other night. Pull out portions of it. Because it was football, and it was on. I said, yeah, I'm in. I'll watch that. Better than watching the Reds get swept by the Nationals. That's another story for another day.
3: That's bad.
1: All right, let's get to some text here while we got a couple of minutes. 304-TALK, 304. Only a Metro News listener would take what the Cato Institute said and spin it back to Obamacare. How come health care is tied to employment? Is that the best way to provide health care? Dave and TJ, Tad has Trump derangement syndrome. President Trump has done more positive things to strengthen this country than any other president, period. I did really like his characterization, though, TJ, of, and maybe that's one of the best ones I've heard of the Trump presidency. It's not ideologically driven or philosophically driven or politically driven. It's driven by the same way, I would assume, he ran his corporations all those years. That's how he's run the White House. Not ideologically, not politically, not philosophically, and that's why so many have a hard time trying to figure him out.
3: That's like buying stuff with other people's money, though, isn't it?
1: Yeah.
3: Like,
1: oh, yeah.
3: Jeez. I mean, the idea of buying stakes in all of these companies, even if it is involving national security, when has it not? When has the private sector not brought forward solutions that are paramount to the national security of the United States? They've done a heck of a job in doing it. Nobody innovates better than American business. And this playing winners and losers, picking this company. I mean, we're going with IBM here on quantum computing for one. Why IBM? Why not the other company? Why not let them compete for the best solution? Where's Google at? Google's huge in quantum computing. The whole thing puts a bad taste in my mouth. I'll just leave it at that.
1: I almost asked a dumb question. And luckily, he answered my dumb question before I could get to it. I was going to say, how come Democrats aren't out there putting a spotlight on this? And then he answered the question later on in the conversation. So,
3: yeah,
1: didn't have to ask it.
3: There you go.
1: Have you all seen what President Trump's done to the Oval Office? Incredibly gaudy with most everything glittered in gold. All that glitters is not gold. Shameful, says the texter.
3: Looks like Caesar's Palace in there.
1: The casino or the Caesar's actual palace?
3: The casino.
1: Bill or anyone else who defends Trump on the equity investments is not conservative. Of course, anyone who supports Trump generally does not understand conservatism. The new right is the old left, says
3: Amen.
1: The texter. Follow the news of the day over at the website, WVMetroNews.com. We'll be back tomorrow morning at 10:06 for Jake, Sophie, and TJ. This is Dave. Talk to you tomorrow. This is Talkline on Metro News, the voice of West Virginia.
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8: Renewed. pressure on negotiators. Lisa Brady, Fox News. Iran's supreme leader calling for unity among his people while making new demands in talks with Oman on reopening the Strait of Hormuz.
9: Iran's Supreme National Security Council issued a fresh statement over the weekend calling on the United States to permanently end the war and compensate Iran for damages before the strait would reopen. Iran's foreign minister says even if a deal is reached, it doesn't necessarily mean the strait will stay open.
8: Fox's Trey Yingst in Tel Aviv. For now, a U.S. naval blockade of Iranian ports remains in effect. President Trump emphasizing the economic effects on Iran and telling Axios the U.S. is semi-negotiating. But renewed tension sending oil prices back up, with U.S. crude getting back over $81 a barrel. Voters head to the polls in several more states for primaries tomorrow, including Wisconsin, where Democratic Socialist candidate Francesca Hong is considered the frontrunner to win the nomination in the governor's race.
10: Hong has plenty of progressive support, but has not received a direct endorsement from Alexandria Ocasio-Cortez or Bernie Sanders. Now, that's been chalked up to Wisconsin being such a presidential battleground. AOC this weekend, though, laughed off her side's past support for DSA-aligned stances like abolishing prisons and police. While outgoing Democratic Governor Tony Evers doesn't see the controversial takes as a thing of the past, he actually broke his own pledge to stay neutral in the race and endorse Milwaukee County Executive David Crowley. Evers fears that nominating a socialist would effectively be giving away the keys to the governor's mansion.
8: Fox's Alexandria Hoff in Madison. Congressman Tom Tiffany is considered the likely Republican opponent facing a political newcomer in the GOP primary. Minnesota, Connecticut, Vermont also have primaries tomorrow. And South Carolina will choose a new Republican nominee for Senate from a crowded field that includes Senator Darlene Graham, appointed to finish her late brother Lindsey's term. 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
13: It is 3 minutes past the top of the hour in the Panhandle News Network newsroom. Good afternoon, I'm Luke Wiggs. Berkeley County School Superintendent Dr. Ryan Sachs joined this morning's Panhandle Live to discuss a new autism classroom workforce initiative.
14: Where we have had the most need in filling these classrooms has been in our special education classrooms and especially our autism classes. So we have 73 autism classrooms across Berkeley County Schools. Half of those have certified teachers. The other, another 30 or so, have long-term permanent subs. Now, those don't mean that they're not necessarily qualified. I mean, they could be retirees or what have you. But, you know, we want to be able to have long-term stable staffing in those positions.
13: Dr. Sachs says this initiative goes further than just a pay raise.
14: While there's a significant portion of it that is about pay, it's about being able to more intentionally recruit folks, develop and support them through professional development, and then how do we retain them, and how are we accountable to the families that we serve. It's a four-pillared approach in this autism initiative that the board approved, but the major component of it is the financial incentive. So because specialized classrooms require specialized support, we want to be able to pay those people differently when they choose to come into those autism classrooms.
13: And he says Berkeley County will be a state leader in funding with this initiative.
14: Because of this supplement, it's really hard to track exactly how each county does things beyond when they add supplements, but I would venture to say we're probably going to be the highest paying school district in the state for individuals going into autism classrooms.
13: You can find that complete interview on our Panhandle News Network Spotify page. Also on this morning's show, we got to catch up with Dustin Force. He's a South Berkeley native and recently returned from serving in the Weston community with Mercy Chefs.
15: Yeah, the biggest thing to remember is anytime there's a disaster anywhere, that the need is ongoing. Sometimes it's weeks, sometimes it's months. In most cases, it's years. Down there in Weston, there in Lewis and Upshur County where the flooding hit, they're going to need a lot of support for years to come. People still, when we departed last week, people still needed muck out of their home. They still needed things ripped out of their homes, the drywall. You know, we went in 8 days, we served over 12,000 hot meals, provided groceries to over 12,000 people as well through the local food bank and food pantry that's still standing there.
13: Flood recovery.

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1: It sure does. 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
0: That's Jefferson County, rooted in hard work, hometown pride, and 73 years of fair tradition. 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
8: The West Virginia Department of Human Services needs to pick the ball back up, and fast. Sunday, veteran newsman Brad McElhaney detailed his efforts to learn what happened to the state's attempt to allow certain hot foods to be purchased with SNAP benefits. He asked basic questions. He couldn't provide answers because DOHS still hasn't fulfilled the Freedom of Information Act request he submitted last August. Yes, nearly a year ago. The Berlin Wall fell and Germany reunited in 328 days. Congress passed the 13th Amendment, and enough states ratified it to abolish slavery in 309 days. The Constitution was drafted in just 116 days. The 1,500-mile Alaska Highway was built in about 8 months. WVU built its new baseball stadium in roughly 10. At this rate, Mountaineer Field may have a new press box before McElhaney receives his records. Not good. Ever wonder why you don't learn about government actions sooner? This is one of the reasons why. West Virginia Watch reporter Amelia Nicely revealed on Friday that DOHS has not implemented House Bill 4191, the law intended to help struggling child care centers remain open, passed in March, and took effect July 1. DOHS says lawmakers never asked the department to testify or prepare a fiscal note, and that implementation requires complicated

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16: Welcome back to the show. It's 11 minutes away from 1 o'clock. We have got a real problem in America with getting people to work and filling jobs. Let me give you a couple of statistics. I want to bring in Jason Pizzatella. For every five tradespeople, this is nationwide, for every five tradespeople who retire, only two come in to replace them. There are approximately, this was based on some findings of Mike Rowe, and we all know Mike Rowe's got this foundation trying to get push into trades and things of that nature. Of course, most of, I think it was Dirty Jobs was the name of the show. According to Mike, the Ford Motor Corporation in America has around 5,000 openings. Many of those are six-figure jobs, and they can't find people to work for one reason or another. Jason Pizzatella is the CEO of the Contractors Association of West Virginia. He joins us now. Good afternoon, sir. Welcome to the show.
17: Hey, Dave. Good afternoon. Thanks for having me on the program again.
16: So you heard there in the intro this was an appearance that Mike Rowe did over the weekend when he talked about the problem with people trying to find people to work. Are you seeing that in West Virginia as well?
17: Yeah, we certainly are. And I saw that same segment over the weekend that you mentioned with Mike Rowe. And all of us in the construction industry felt like he was kind of speaking for all of us, when he was talking, because it's the biggest, as I think you and I have talked on this show before, it's the biggest challenge we have as an industry is recruitment and retention. And so that's why that for every five that retires, only two come in to replace, especially as it relates to the construction trades. Was not surprised one bit about that statistic.
5: Jason, is there any hope right now as we see more people get excited about trade schools and things like that, that the tide is changing? Because obviously we've had you on the program and talked about, you know, some programs that incentivize people going into this particular field, you know, and offer up some reasons to want to get involved. Do you have hope that the tide may shift?
17: I do, Amanda. It is shifting, not quite as fast as I and we would like, but it is shifting, and I think it is for a couple of reasons. One is both federal and state policy officials have invested more money in construction trades. They've expanded the ability to use Pell Grants for certain post-secondary school training. And then we as an industry, I hate to use the cliche of putting our money where our mouth is, but we as an industry have tried to invest our own dollars and my member company's own dollars in the recruitment and retention, starting with the fourth grade and up, because we know that it's a challenge. And so that's why we're getting in not just to elementary schools, but also in the two-year community technical colleges, but also in the various union trade apprenticeship programs across the state, because it's not something where, well, hey, when we get a small victory, we just kind of sit back and say, wow, we're really doing something. It requires a daily, almost daily, semi-daily effort on behalf of the industry to, you know, to get that to change, because if we don't do anything about it, I'm not sure who will.
16: And Jason, I'll just say this. I love the fact, and many people may have been shocked by, you said as early as the fourth grade, but I mean, let's face it, the types of jobs that you're talking about, construction, contracting, things of that nature, though, there's usually some sort of a aptitude that a young man or young woman will show at an age that shows that they are interested in this. I was the exact opposite. Okay. That wasn't going to be me, but usually it's the kids who are building things in the backyard. It's kids that are working on their bikes or whatever the case may be. They show an aptitude for it at an early age. Why not get them on that path early?
17: Yeah. They certainly do, Dave. I mean, and that's, you know, when I go to these types of events, recruitment events, whether that be fourth grade or 12th grade, the number one thing that I hear from parents, guardians, grandparents, aunts and uncles, they say to me, wow, Jason, my son or daughter or grandchild would love to do this. But our family situation is that where we can't take on a lot of student debt right now. Well, when they say that to me, It really rings true for our industry, because if you want a job that can pay very competitive wages with very little to zero student debt whatsoever, and come out of that whatever training program with a credential that person can use going forward, you know, that's what we're all about. If someone wants to go to a four-year institution and get an English degree or a history degree, hey, that's great, and I'll be their biggest cheerleader. But if somebody wants to come in to the industry right out of high school or right out of college or right out of a two-year associate program, I've got member companies that will pay for that man or woman to get trained. And when you add that upon the state and federal tax incentives for study in the construction trades, it really does add up. And so we're just trying to get that message out to people on a wider basis.
5: And how often are we hearing people, you know, say, I can't get anyone to show up at my house? Even if somebody wanted to start their own small business, you know, you hear it all the time. Like, I call this person, I can't get them to show up. You know, there's a job ready and waiting for everyone who wants one in that field. Jason Pizzatello, thanks for being here.
17: Hey, you're welcome. Thanks for having me on.
16: We'll take a break and we'll wrap up this hour right after this. Stay with us.
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1: So $30K for 30 years? That is so cool.
0: Yes, it is. And we owe it all to our community supporting us throughout all the years. So on September 20th, 12 to 2, we will be having an open house with the full entire J&J staff and our friends from 95.9 The Big Dog and Today's 97.5 will be there live for the event. We will have food, fun, and prizes to give away for this big celebration.
1: But you didn't mention the biggest part.
0: 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We'll be announcing the Feel the Love 30K winner at the event. So make sure you come out and join the party.
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6: The Baltimore Orioles still in the American League wildcard picture, but hanging on by a thread. Baltimore lost 2 of 3 over the weekend to the Texas Rangers and are now 2 games back from the final American League wildcard space. They dropped Friday's game in a nail-biter 2-1 in a very well-pitched game that saw Shane Boz go 8 innings for Baltimore but took the loss. Game 2 saw Jacob deGrom strike out 9 Orioles as the Rangers won that game 5-1. But then Baltimore started well for the third and final game on Sunday, scoring 5 runs over the first 2 innings and taking that game 10-5. It was a 2-home-run performance in the victory from Pete Alonso. The Orioles now 57-61 on the season. They play the Twins tonight at 7. You can hear it on the Panhandle News Network. With sports, I'm Luke Wiggs.
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8: 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It's a big project for the Hatfield-McCoy Trails. Chris Lawrence has a story posted right now on the website, wvmetronews.com. The plan is to shift gears from building trail systems to hooking all of these amazing trail systems together. 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This will give you, you know, like just a big old loop, Dave. Mm-hmm. You can enjoy from Kingdom Come.
9: Yeah.
8: There you go.
9: It's a major, major industry here in West Virginia, for sure. We're going to take a break. When we come back, we'll talk to the folks at the 180 Ranch. Also, there is a little protest going on at the Capitol. We'll let you know what that is all about. And the crisis in collecting blood. All that and more coming up. 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
10: A possible new rule for food. I'm Lisa Brady, Fox News. The Trump administration aiming to tighten regulations for food manufacturers who introduce new additives or ingredients to products.
11: A proposed rule from the FDA would close a loophole that critics say allows thousands of unregulated ingredients to make it into packaged foods eaten by millions of Americans.
12: The proposal will give the agency greater visibility into the substances that are entering our food supply.
11: Health and Human Services Secretary Robert F. Kennedy Jr. says companies would be required to submit safety findings for new ingredients to regulators, ending the so-called GRAS, or generally recognized as safe, loophole.
10: Fox's Jared Halpern at the White House. The FDA also still working on a definition of ultra-processed food, which Kennedy blames for obesity, especially among children. A counter demand from President Trump.

0: just posting about Iran asking for compensation for damage done during months of conflict, even though he says that was never mentioned in any negotiations. The president says he is likewise now demanding compensation from Iran for those killed or gravely wounded by roadside bombs and many conflicts, including, he says, for the families of the sailors killed on the USS Cole and thousands of others killed in combat, adding he's instructed his representatives to put this into any and all future negotiations. A South American earthquake is now blamed for at least 47 deaths, with more trapped below collapsed buildings in western Colombia. The epicenter, about 250 miles west of Bogota, a 7.4 magnitude quake that was also felt in neighboring Ecuador and Panama, though only minimal damage reported there.
1: A 64-year-old Cali taxi driver described it as the strongest earthquake he'd ever experienced. He watched plumes of dust shoot up across the city. In June, neighboring Venezuela felt two strong earthquakes that killed more than 5,000 people.
0: Fox's Jonathan Savage. 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
4: It is 3 minutes past the top of the hour in the Panhandle News Network newsroom. Good afternoon, I'm Luke Wiggs. A guest of this morning's Panhandle Live was Berkeley County School Superintendent Dr. Ryan Sachs. He gave an update on some countywide building projects.
5: We've had, I think, six schools receive new windows over the summer. We also have the big construction projects. So we have Hedgesville Early Learning Academy, which will be opening to staff this week. And then, of course, we have the new Inwood Early Learning Academy, which is well on its way under construction. It'll be opening up next summer. And then, of course, the big one is Mountain Ridge Primary, which was significantly delayed due to several different factors. And so we've actually placed a modular campus there at that site. Mountain Ridge Primary students only will actually be starting school on the 24th.
4: You can find that complete interview on our Panhandle News Network Spotify page. West Virginia lawmakers got a primer on controversial cameras that capture images, including license plate numbers, vehicle makes, models, and colors, and unique features like bumper stickers or temporary tags to create a searchable digital database of vehicle movements. The technology, often referred to as Flock because of the most prominent company, has stirred passion in West Virginia communities like Huntington and Monongalia County. Alistair Whitney is legislative counsel for the Institution of Justice, and she says that Flock cameras need guardrails.
6: A tool can work and still be too powerful to be left ungoverned. We require warrants for wiretaps, not because wiretaps fail. We require them precisely because they succeed.
4: Now, Kevin Kane, Flock Safety Government Affairs Director, says Flock does not keep collected data.
7: Although there may be a Flock camera capturing an image, Flock does not retain this data. It belongs to the communities. It belongs to our customers and law enforcement.
4: You can read more on that story at WVMetroNews.com. Well, the Berkeley County Youth Fair is come and gone, and back on Friday, we got to catch up with new Miss Berkeley County Youth Fair, Alea Puffenberger.
8: Honestly, I was just in shock. I don't even think I could pinpoint a specific emotion other than just thankfulness, because I worked very hard over the past month preparing for this, and I'm just excited to see what goes on after this week throughout the next year.
4: Again, that complete interview is on our Panhandle News Network Spotify page. Stay tuned. 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
9: Here is your Panhandle News Network forecast this afternoon. Expect a mix of sunshine and clouds with the possibility of a thunderstorm bringing flooding downpours and localized damaging wind gusts. The high will reach 92. Tonight will be mostly cloudy and humid with a heavy thunderstorm where damaging winds could accompany heavy downpours. The low will be 71. With your Panhandle News Network forecast, I'm meteorologist Joe Lundberg.

0: gets to take a bed, a dresser. Wow. 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
1: It's a significant investment and a lot of work and an amazing timeline there that you have, and we'll be following it. 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
0: Hey, thanks, guys. Talk to you soon.
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1: Welcome back to Metro News Midday. Iran says it will not reopen the Strait of Hormuz until the United States lifts its blockade on the strait and meets some other demands. News Nation's Robert Sherman has our report.
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3: The Baltimore Orioles still in the American League wildcard picture, but hanging on by a thread. Baltimore lost 2 of 3 over the weekend to the Texas Rangers and are now 2 games back from the final American League wildcard space. They dropped Friday's game in a nail-biter 2-1 in a very well-pitched game that saw Shane Boz go 8 innings for Baltimore but took the loss. Game 2 saw Jacob deGrom strike out 9 Orioles as the Rangers won that game 5-1. But then Baltimore started well for the third and final game on Sunday, scoring 5 runs over the first 2 innings and taking that game 10-5. It was a 2-home-run performance in the victory from Pete Alonso. The Orioles now 57-61 on the season. They play the Twins tonight at 7. You can hear it on the Panhandle News Network. With sports, I'm Luke Wiggs.
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6: Welcome back to Metro News Midday. 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
7: it was,
6: huh?
7: Was indeed.
6: All right, lots of guests. Thank you to everybody who came on today. If you want to learn more about that 180 Ranch, you go to 180ranch.net. 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So thanks to Dr. Bishop for joining us to talk more about how they're changing things up when it comes to technology inside classrooms in Jefferson County this school year.
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8: A counter-demand and talks with Iran. I'm Lisa Brady, Fox News. President Trump says compensation will now be part of any and all future negotiations.
9: In a social media post, the president says Iran is asking for compensation for damage done to the country during U.S. airstrikes. President Trump says he is now demanding compensation from Iran for people killed or wounded by roadside bombs and other terror attacks. He also says compensation should be paid to the families of hundreds of thousands of innocent protesters killed by the Iranian regime. In an interview with Axios, the president described current talks with Iran as low-key, suggesting he'll continue to apply economic pressure.
8: Fox's Jared Halpern at the White House. At this hour, an Oval Office ceremony is planned for Todd Blanche to be sworn in as Attorney General, winning Senate confirmation over the weekend after serving as acting AG. Colombia's government declaring a national emergency after a powerful earthquake, now blamed for more than 70 deaths, a number that's been rising quickly in the past few hours.
10: The 7.4 magnitude quake hit the Chocó region of western Colombia. Deaths have been reported in cities including Pereira and Manizales. Buildings have collapsed in Quibdó and Cali, with residents and rescue workers trying to find anyone who might be trapped in the rubble.
8: Fox's Jonathan Savage. Secretary of State Marco Rubio posting the Trump administration stands ready to support the people of Colombia. ICE says all immigration enforcement agents will have body cameras by the end of this month.
11: The action follows the deadly shootings last month of 2 people, one in Maine and another in Texas, by ICE agents. Neither incident was caught on a body camera.
8: Fox's Grinnell Scott, the now former DHS secretary, had said the devices

0: would be deployed as funding allowed after two deaths in Minnesota in January. The acting ICE director says the agency will only release body cam video if it doesn't affect investigations or agents' privacy. 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
3: It is 3 minutes past the top of the hour in the Panhandle News Network newsroom. Good afternoon, I'm Luke Wiggs. Berkeley County School Superintendent Dr. Ryan Sachs joined this morning's Panhandle Live to discuss a new autism classroom workforce initiative.
4: Where we have had the most need in filling these classrooms has been in our special education classrooms and especially our autism classes. So we have 73 autism classrooms across Berkeley County Schools. Half of those have certified teachers. The other, another 30 or so, have long-term permanent subs. Now, those don't mean that they're not necessarily qualified. I mean, they could be retirees or what have you. But, you know, we want to be able to have long-term stable staffing in those positions.
3: Dr. Sachs says this initiative goes further than just a pay raise.
4: While there's a significant portion of it that is about pay, it's about being able to more intentionally recruit folks, develop and support them through professional development, and then how do we retain them, and how are we accountable to the families that we serve. It's a four-pillared approach in this autism initiative that the board approved, but the major component of it is the financial incentive. So because specialized classrooms require specialized support, we want to be able to pay those people differently when they choose to come into those autism classrooms.
3: And he says Berkeley County will be a state leader in funding with this initiative.
4: Because of this supplement, it's really hard to track exactly how each county does things beyond when they add supplements, but I would venture to say we're probably going to be the highest paying school district in the state for individuals going into autism classrooms.
3: You can find that complete interview on our Panhandle News Network Spotify page. Also on this morning's show, we got to catch up with Dustin Force. He's a South Berkeley native and recently returned from serving in the Weston community with Mercy Chefs.
5: Yeah, the biggest thing to remember is anytime there's a disaster anywhere that the need is ongoing. Sometimes it's weeks, sometimes it's months. In most cases, it's years. Down there in Weston, there in Lewis and Upshur County where the flooding hit, they're going to need a lot of support for years to come. People still, when we departed last week, people still needed muck out of their home. They still needed things ripped out of their homes, the drywall. You know, we went in 8 days, we served over 12,000 hot meals, provided groceries to over 12,000 people as well through the local food bank and food pantry that's still standing there.
3: Flood recovery efforts continue across the state. You can find more coverage at WVMetroNews.com. 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
6: Here is your Panhandle News Network forecast this afternoon. Expect a mix of sunshine and clouds with the possibility of a thunderstorm bringing flooding downpours and localized damaging wind gusts. The high will reach 92. Tonight will be mostly cloudy and humid with a heavy thunderstorm where damaging winds could accompany heavy downpours. The low will be 71. With your Panhandle News Network forecast, I'm meteorologist Joe Lundberg.

0: going to have some limitations on it, but that's what you're seeing. So if you don't keep your own political house in order, Democrats, you're going to get an insurgency from your left. Same thing for the Republicans. If you didn't keep your house in order, the other party is going to push harder and harder to move the frame their direction. So this is all push pull that we're going to see over the next few years. You're not going to have people in Kansas and the DSA getting big Senate. That's not what's happening. But is it going to be a headache for the blue team folks? And is it going to be a headache for the whole country? Absolutely.
1: Where does the Republican Party go after Donald Trump? I mean, because in theory, he's not going to be able to run for election again. I say that tongue in cheek. Where does it go from here? Where does the MAGA movement go from here? I mean, obviously, the heir apparent looks like it could be J.D. Vance. Other people say Marco Rubio. It's going to come down to those two. Maybe somebody else. I don't know. But where does the whole MAGA movement go after Donald Trump?
0: If we're going to be honest, our Republican friends are in for some pain, because the thing is going to be, oh, who's going to be the next Trump? Because it's always going to be, okay, let's just do this again. There is no other Donald Trump. There will never be another Donald Trump. There will never be another candidate like that had 100% name recognition that can just take over the party. But the fact is, he did take over the party, and you have a Congress now that completely abrogated their responsibility to the presidency. So now you're going to have Republican people coming into the party wanting national power and going, I want that same kind of fealty. That's probably not going to happen or be very good. They're going to have to try to figure this out. You just mentioned two things. J.D. Vance and Marco Rubio are two very, very different people. They're both working for President Trump right now, but Marco Rubio gets the international heavy-duty stuff for a reason, and J.D. Vance gets the culture war and the social media stuff for a reason. You need both of those to win a candidacy. Are they going to be able to coexist? Are they going to be able to not tear each other down? Is a party going to be able to have both, have one of them beat the other, and still put forward a viable federal candidate in 2028 and forward? You have really good questions that we don't have answers for, because we've never done this with a Donald Trump thing, because none of us saw the Donald Trump 10-year thing coming in the first place.
1: All right, real quick, where can people read along, follow your stuff?
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1: And you write for West Virginia Watch. You do commentaries for them as well. I appreciate you being here, Andrew. We'll talk soon. Thanks a lot.
0: Anytime, sir. Thank you.
1: All right, Andrew Donaldson, 225, back after this.
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4: Metro News, midday heard all over the great state of West Virginia. 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Open line West Virginia coming up after the bottom of the hour, but we are going to take a little bit of a break to talk to Metro News meteorologist Brian Hughes, because we got an entire week's worth of bad weather coming into West Virginia. Just about every day, chances of some severe weather. Our friends up in Clarksburg in that area right now certainly got hammered hard, as did many other communities up there already today. And we're all going to get into it at one point. So we're going to do a quick check-in with Metro News meteorologist Brian Hughes. Then we'll get to open line West Virginia. 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